0: I think it's going to rain tomorrow. It's probably going to take away one of my golf days. Not a big fan of that decision. But come on, man. We're supposed to have good weather throughout the month of September. And then we get into October. I can accept that. All right, telephone number 503-248-0620. 503-248-0620. I'm very happy to have a special guest in studio. I love having people stop by and check things out, especially those who have an interest of getting involved in the talk world, which I think is fabulous. And today's friend, Alex Barrett. So I, of course, am the voice of Spirit Mountain. I'm like the Bob Barker or Wink Martindale or Dick Dawson, whoever you want to, whatever name you want to associate me with. That's what I do down at Spirit Mountain. And one of the people I work with in the marketing department, Mackenzie, she's like, hey, I've got a friend who has an interest in what you do and right now is involved in a YouTube podcast. I was like, well, hook me up. And so I was like, there you go. So I got in touch with Alex and he's in with me today checking things out. And Alex, welcome to the show, my friend. Thanks for coming in.
1: Thank you so much.
0: So what's it like now that you've seen behind the scenes for the first time? I know that you see pictures or YouTube videos of this show or other stations in town or across the country, but what's it been like as you kind of take a look at what how things operate?
1: This is very, very cool. As a kid who grew up in the Portland metro area, this is kind of a dream to kind of be able to talk on the air. So this has been very cool so far.
0: Dude, it's so great to have you in here. Now, did you grow up in Vancouver or the Portland area? Where did you go to school at?
1: Vancouver at a Union High School.
0: Oh, Union High School. I went to Prairie, and Union is now, I mean, I drove by it the other day. I was like, wow, it's one of the most beautiful high schools in the area. Like when I graduated, then all of a sudden like Skyview, Heritage, and then Union, all these new schools started popping up. Did you enjoy your experience at Union?
1: Yeah, it was pretty fun. I remember as a kid went, it was built in like 2008 or so, but I remember as a kid, like the football program was like big and they were good like, immediately. So like even as a kid, I would go with my dad to games on Friday night.
0: That's pretty awesome. Now, you are a Washington Husky fan. Is that correct?
1: Correct, yes.
0: Now, was your dad a big Husky fan growing up? How did you get influenced to become a Husky fan? How'd that take place?
1: So, no, my dad was not. My dad's from the Bay, so I just kind of like had his teams growing up, but he didn't really have a college team he cheered from. But
0: so, you're like 49ers, Giants, Warriors.
1: 49ers, Giants, and Blazers.
0: Okay.
1: Yeah, but so I didn't really have a team, so I kind of had to kind of by my own way. My uncle and my grandpa were big dog fans, but it was honestly, I had the game NCAA maybe like 09 or 10, and I just chose Washington as my team, and I remember playing with Jake Locker, and I was like, well, this is cool. I guess this is my team now.
0: I went to the game. I want to say it was 09. I went to the Washington-USC game that Locker led the comeback, and they beat the Trojans.
1: Yeah.
0: That was pretty cool. I liked Locker when he was at college. I thought that was pretty sweet. And the NCAA football game is one of the greatest video games of all time.
1: Yeah.
0: And I'm so glad it's back. You know, I've had the I'm about to get the latest version, but I love playing the NCAA.
1: Yeah, that is a bunch of fun to play.
0: All right, so what do you think about the Huskies this year? Like, what do you think about the squad? I'm a big fan of their coach. Obviously, they're in a tough conference, but what do you think about the group this year?
1: I am very optimistic, but cautiously optimistic. I think we're putting four true freshmen on the field to start.
0: Yeah.
1: I'm a big fan of Jed Fish. We've been very, very good at home. We've just been awful on the road. So I think if we can kind of do better there, we have real 10-2 potential.
0: Oh, 10-2 potential. That'd be a successful season. You go 10-2.
1: Yeah, it would be.
0: Who do you think is the cream of the crop in the Big Ten? Is it Indiana, Oregon, Ohio State, and USC, or is it less than that? Like, who do you think are the contenders in the conference?
1: I think definitely the top three is Indiana, Oregon, and Ohio State.
0: Yeah.
1: I think right now, in my opinion, I think Indiana's still like the top team just because of who they bring back up front. I think on offensive line, they have five seniors up there.
0: Yeah, they got experience on that end. I'm also excited to see Hoover at quarterback, the transfer over from TCU. I watched him play a lot because I watched a lot of Big 12 football. He's really good, has great arm talent, probably better arm talent than Mendoza. The question is, with the coaching, can he eliminate some of the mistakes and turnovers? If so, then, you know, I mean, he's got the talent to be able to get the job done. He can make all the throws. So I'm anxious to see what he can do with Cignetti and that offensive staff that he has that I think does a good job of preparing the guys.
1: Yeah, it's hard to say that you can, like, upgrade at QB when your QB in the past year wins a national championship, the Heisman Trophy, and then he goes number one all in the draft. But I think he has a little he's a little more, bit more dynamic than Mendoza was, but yeah. he obviously does turn the ball over more.
0: Well, one thing I respect about you, Alex, is that you're able to maintain some level of objectivity. As a Husky fan, I would imagine that Oregon may not be your favorite team in the country, but you respect the program that they put together and the work that Dan Lanning's doing, and I think you and I see it the same way, that if you continue to put yourself in a position and you're knocking at the door, eventually it's going to open up.
1: Yeah, I unfortunately do have to agree. when you're just that good, when you recruit that well and you're just constantly there, it's probably just a matter of time for the Ducks.
0: So what is the name of the college football podcast that you do?
1: So it's called the No BS College Football Show.
0: Nice. The No BS College Football Show. And how have you enjoyed the process of, you know, putting it together, presenting it, and being able to talk ball?
1: It's been very, very fun. I think after the playoff last year, I always kind of wanted to do it, but then probably within the last month, I was just talking about it more. And then I think my wife was just like, why don't you just do it? Let's just go. Let's just go to Best Buy, get what we need, and let's just put this together.
0: And what type of, for those listening, like, I'm learning some of the technology, but the setup, like, what all do you really need to be able to get going?
1: So I just bought a mic and a camera, and I've been doing everything off my computer. I think I film it off just an app that is on a MacBook. I think it's called QuickTime Player.
0: QuickTime Player.
1: Yeah.
0: So it's very easy, and then you load it up. Once you get the QuickTime Player video done, then you can load it up to all the different platforms.
1: Yeah, exactly. Yeah, I when I first got going, I was editing it through iMovie at first. Wasn't the best, so I just downloaded, I think it's called VN Video Editor, and that one's way better.
0: All right, and that's a free app as well.
1: Yeah, it is.
0: Now, how much did you spend on the camera and the microphone?
1: I think the camera and mic combined was like $250.
0: Yeah, that's what I'm talking about. It's genius that you can get the technology, simple setup, and not have to spend a lot of money, and then boom, all of a sudden you're able to broadcast from home, which is terrific.
1: Yeah, it's been very, very fun so far. When I went there the very first time, they have so much there, but I was just like, why don't we just buy this and this to get going?
0: That's great. Which part of town do you live in now?
1: Northwest Portland.
0: Northwest Portland. And so what's your wife's name?
1: Alexi.
0: Alexi, what's up? Let's give her a shout out. How long have you been married?
1: We got married in May.
0: This May?
1: Yeah.
0: Congratulations.
1: Thank you.
0: That's great. How was the wedding?
1: It was awesome. We got married down in Vegas at a Caesar's Palace. We had still like 80 people there, and it was an awesome, awesome time.
0: 80 people.
1: I think that's about what we had.
0: So that's a pretty big bash right there.
1: Yeah, it was.
0: So I would imagine, May, so what are you, like three, almost 4 months in?
1: About, yeah.
0: So married life's still pretty freaking awesome right now.
1: Yeah, totally.
0: That's great. That's cool. And what does your wife think about your podcast?
1: She loves it. She's been very, like, just getting behind me, doing whatever I need. If, like, we have two dogs that are very, very loud. So if they're...
0: What kind of dogs do you have?
1: One is a border collie blue heeler, and one is like a border collie German shepherd husky breed.
0: So they're smart dogs.
1: You would say so. Yeah. Sometimes not so much.
0: Yeah, no, that's great. I love animals. I have a dachshund. According to Google, dachshunds are considered moderately intelligent. Yeah, but the border collies are pretty sharp. Don't border collies also they'll herd sheep, right, or animals?
1: Yes, and yeah. So she had the border collie blue heeler before we met, and she used to bite her feet, but she doesn't do that anymore.
0: That's awesome. Well, that's pretty cool. I'm glad you have a chance to talk college football. So, like, what are some of the challenges? I'm just curious from your eyes as you started doing this, like, what are the most challenging things for you when you're putting your podcast together?
1: I think just, I'm not like the biggest tech person. So, like, just getting into the editing has been a tad bit of a challenge at first, but as I do it at every time now, it's getting better and better, I think.
0: No, so the video editing has been tough.
1: Yeah.
0: Yeah. I mean, I can do it, but it's one of those, it's not my greatest skill.
1: Yeah.
0: So, all right, good. And then what about the topics? Like, is it a challenge for you to pick topics or the things you want to cover or talk about?
1: Not so much. I've just been kind of like, as I've been going, I like did like a little conference preview for all the Power Four conferences, kind of breaking down teams, breaking down games and stuff.
0: Who do you think? Let's go through them real quick then. So who would be your pick in the ACC?
1: The ACC, I have Miami just because they're very, very good. Watch out for Cal, though, I think.
0: You think Cal's going to be a surprise team?
1: Yes, I do.
0: What about the Big 12?
1: Big 12, probably Texas Tech.
0: SEC?
1: I have Georgia. I think not enough people are talking about Georgia. I think everybody's talking about Texas, what they got going on down there. Everyone's talking about LSU and how they're going to be this year. And it seems just like this Georgia team's been the best team just down there for the past 2-3 years, and no one's talking about them.
0: All right. Big 10.
1: Big 10, I think Indiana.
0: Okay. All right. It's going to be awesome, man. I love football season so much. My man Alex is in studio, so why don't you let people know how to find your show on YouTube?
1: Yeah, so I'm currently just on YouTube. It's called the handle is the No BS CFB.
0: No BS CFB.
1: Yeah.
0: Do you do it by yourself, or do you have people that join you?
1: Just me, as of right now.
0: Okay, good. All right. Well, I appreciate you coming by, man. It's great to have you in studio, so you can get a chance to look at everything, but just continue to grind and get after it.
1: Thank you.
0: All right, Alex Barrett hanging out with me in the studio. We're going to come back and have a question. What the heck is floorball? We're going to find out. You got the Rip City Drive with Chad doing your home of the Blazers, Rip City Radio 620.

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19: All right, Rip City Drive, Chad Doing. This is going to be pretty awesome because we're going to learn some things today, which is a good thing. I had a gentleman, his name's David Slater, reach out to me a couple of weeks ago, and he wanted to come on the show and talk about floorball. And I had not really, I don't think I'd heard of floorball. I had played floor hockey when I was in high school. Our PE coach had us try all kinds of different sports, which was pretty cool. But I talked to David, and he said, yeah, let's come in studio. We can talk about your sport and what's going on. And he was able to find a couple of guys that he plays with as well. So it is my pleasure to welcome David Slater, Max Sagander, and Trampas Adams in studio. And David, welcome, man. Thanks for reaching out to me.
20: Thank you so much. We really appreciate you giving us a platform. It's difficult to let a large amount of people know about the sport, so we really appreciate it.
19: Okay, good. It's important. And I'm a big believer in what I love about sports on a very basic level, whether you're playing golf or basketball or any sport, is like I like things that bring people together as a community. And you get exercise at the same time.
20: Exactly.
19: All right. So let's go ahead and start with this, and we'll start with you, David. What is floorball? How do you give us a definition?
20: Sure. So floorball is a modern non-contact version of floor hockey. It's played indoors in your shoes with a plastic or graphite stick and a ball like a pickleball. It's full of quick transitions, lots of running, lots of shooting, lots of goals. And best of all, pretty much anybody with or without experience can jump in there immediately and play.
19: That's great. So it's able. So if you have no experience or you're just new to the game, it's easy to jump in and be able to take off.
20: Yeah, our club has a big spread of experience from guys who grew up playing. Max can talk about that. In Sweden, to people who have never touched a hockey type stick in their life. And it's what we're really about is just growing and getting better. It's competitive, but kind. That's our logo, or that's our slogan, competitive but kind.
19: All right, that's great. Max, when you talk about floorball, like how would you describe it to people? Like what different types of sports does it remind you of?
21: Well, it has a stick and it has a ball. So I say if you take a hockey ball and you take away the ice, you take away everything else and you make a ball instead of that. And then you don't need a whole lot of protective gear to play. You basically just need a stick and a good attitude and you can play.
19: Now the game is just becoming known and growing in the US, but where did it get its start? Where's its roots? Over the seas or where did it get its big start?
21: Great
19: from?
21: Start. So as you can hear, I have an accent. I grew up in Sweden and of course.
19: And by the way, I love your accent and it's welcome on this show anytime.
21: Nice to hear. Thank you very much. Floorball. So I grew up in Sweden and in there we played floorball. It's kind of you grabbed some sticks and you took a ball and you went out and played. But it actually started all the way back in the 60s. So it's this guy called Karl-Åke Lagerqvist, eller Ahlqvist. And he's like the father of floorball. And what he, how it all started was that his brother went to the Netherlands and bought some plastic sticks and balls and in a toy store. And he gave to his brother and said, like, have fun with these. And he wasn't really sure what to do with them, but he was coaching a handball team at a time. So he brought them to his team and I said, let's play, guys. And then when he realized, when he started his practices with floorball, is that they actually ran more and had more fun than his game. So I figured, I should do something about this. And this is actually the first U.S. connection that I'm aware of anyway with the U.S. Because he looked at these sticks and tried to figure out what they came from and found out that they were made in the U.S. So he figured out who had them and he called a place called Cossum in the U.S. and said, I need 1,200 sticks. So a big shipment came and they came to Sweden and he started giving them out. And a lot of youth started noticing them. Well, moving forward a couple of years, a lot of youth needed things to do.
19: Yeah.
21: And there was this place called Sala, which is a place in Sweden in the end of the 70s. And they realized, we need something for our kids to do. And then some of them found some of these sticks and they had a gym available. So they kind of showed up, but they started playing and started noticing that this is pretty cool. And they started popping up all over Sweden because these sticks, they spread wide.
19: That's terrific. Now, Trampas, go ahead.
21: No, long story short from that is that people play 3-on-3, but they started actually formulate some rules. And that's when some of the rules that they came out of those meetings. And yeah, anyway, we can.
19: Is it a 3-on-3 game?
20: No, it's 5-on-5.
19: 5-on-5.
20: With 6 with the goalie added. So in Sweden and in Europe, it's hugely popular now. I mean, I was amazed because I'd never heard of it, but there's like full-on championships with full stadiums. I mean, there are leagues, multiple level leagues. It jumped to the U.S. in the 90s with some Swedish college students.
19: Yeah.
20: They got a club and they got some other small clubs going. And eventually a guy, Daryl, who owns Floorball Planet, stumbled onto the sport, started getting equipment. He opened his store in the late 90s. Clubs started popping up ever since then. There are now national tournaments all over the country. But just in the last couple of years, new clubs are popping up. It was usually one every few years, and I think there's been 3 in this past year, with Portland being one of them.
19: That's terrific. Now, Trampas, how did you get exposed to the game, and what was your reaction when you started playing it?
0: I got exposed. David reached out to all of us at PDX Ball Hockey. I play goalie for ball hockey here in the Northwest. And then I came in and tried it out, and I fell in love with it, and now I'm a board member.
20: But tell them how different playing goalie is for floorball. It's the biggest difference. Like, when you see floorball, you're like, oh, that's hockey. And then you look at the goal and you're like, what?
19: Yeah.
0: The difference is, obviously, you don't have a stick.
19: Yes.
0: So you're playing with your hands, kind of like a soccer goalie. You're on your knees. So you're not dropping down, getting back up. You also don't have a catcher's glove as well. So you're just blocking the ball with your hands as it comes in at you while you're on your knees, which is completely different than playing ball hockey goalie, which is like ice hockey,
19: yeah.
0: Except for without the ice and skates and puck. So
20: I'm one of our other goalies. Most of us wear gloves. Most goalies kind of skin-tight gloves with a little grip, but some of the crazier types, like Max's son Alex, who's our 16-year-old goalie, plays with bare hands.
19: That is terrific. Now, the Portland Floorball Club, talk to me about that, because I know you're obviously trying to increase interest and let people know about the sport, right? Because it's relatively unknown across the country. But talk to me about the club here in Portland.
20: Okay, sure. So we're not a league. It's just there's no membership. If you want it's pay by the nights you want to play. So people can go and check out everything about us at portlandfloorball.org. There's a big join button, and that will take you to the app we use. It's not a just show up thing. People download the app Spawned. I admit them. I explain some stuff, and then they can either accept a weekly invite or not in the app. If they accept it, they pay for that night. Although we make it super easy to start, first night is free, assuming we don't get like 100 free people looking to play tomorrow night. We can probably handle about 8 free people a week.
19: That's pretty awesome.
20: We have the loaner sticks. They really need to just show up and choose. We want to make it easy because we're extremely confident that people really just need to try it. They fall in love with it right away.
19: Where do you guys normally play?
20: Oh, PDX Fieldhouse in Beaverton. It's actually not a floorball rink. It's a roller hockey rink. It's a little longer and a little skinnier, but for our purposes, it's fantastic because we didn't have to buy the boards, which really prevents clubs from getting started up. Even if you have the boards, you got to find somewhere to store it. So we're super grateful to Matt Olney, the owner there. He really wants to make that place the center for floorball in really in the Northwest.
1: Because he probably sees it as an opportunity. As more people play and the interest grows, and it's a good way to fill up the rink to get people in.
20: Yeah, absolutely. And do you want to talk about what he's doing with youth floorball?
0: I'm going to be working with Matt. Also, hopefully, we got the Portland Winterhawks on board as well, trying to really get our youth program up and running. Matt's going to not only use this facility, but facilitate everything about the children so we can get the youth involved in floorball as well.
20: Right. I didn't mention that the main club is 16 and up. So everyone out there below 16 that wants to get involved should go to pdxfieldhouse.com. He's poised and ready. He just needs the numbers, and he'll start it right away. And that, of course, benefits us because it starts a pipeline to our club. Maybe their parents want to play. And Trampas mentioned the Winterhawks. We had a terrific meeting with Mike Johnston, the president and GM. I already know from...
1: he's great, by the way.
20: Super nice. And he's very enthusiastic. He's most interested in the youth aspect, which is predictable, because they want to get, you know, as early as possible interest in hockey in town. So he has offered us, they're not arranged, but he's offered us a couple like family nights this coming season where we can set up a booth and we'll be handing out our flyer. You know, go to portlandfloorball.org if you're 16 and up, and go to PDX Fieldhouse for their program.
1: Actually smart by him because, hockey is like one of those sports where it's harder to get kids out to play because it requires so much equipment and there's limited access in terms of ice and where you can go play, especially depending on which part of the country you're in. So that's pretty smart by Mike Johnston to do that. But the one thing I like is your philosophy that you're trying to create the atmosphere. It's like competitive but kind. So you want to go out there and you want to compete, but you want to create that kind environment where people can go have fun and be able to build that community.
20: Yeah, absolutely. I mean, I've had the good fortune of playing in tournaments for the last 10 years all over the country, and the floorball, it's just something about floorball. It's like that. Those tournaments are predictably more intense than your regular club nights. But it's still the same atmosphere. Both these guys have freelanced at tournaments this year and can attest to that.
0: I'm actually leaving tomorrow night for North Carolina for a tournament to play for a team for Minnesota, which is a little weird that they don't have any goalies there, but I'm happy to
1: step in and get the job done.
0: Help them out.
1: Is it growing mostly floorball? Is it growing fastest in the Northeast or traditional hockey towns, or what are you seeing there?
20: Surprisingly, the epicenter is in Texas, and there's a lot of clubs in California, but they're popping up pretty much randomly everywhere else. So to return to what we were just saying is that the competitive but kind is what we want, but the people who want to do more can get these opportunities to freelance at these tournaments because there's always a team that needs a player. And we're super excited that we're going to send our first travel team to compete in a tournament in California in December. So we're kind of accommodating to whatever level people want to pursue with us.
1: That's great. Now, on a bigger scale, in terms of the popularity, is this eventually floorball going to become an Olympic sport?
20: It's under consideration, from what I understand.
21: Yeah, and there's also the World Championships already happening. I think this year they had the under-19 U.S. team were competing against Canada to see if they would make it. Unfortunately, Canada made it this time.
1: Yes,
21: but U.S. have made it in the past, and they're looking to do it again.
20: Yeah, this past June was U.S. Nationals, and it was a high mark for floorball. The tournament was played in the Chicago Blackhawks practice arena. It was phenomenal. It was televised. The international matches were televised, and it was really just an amazing thing to see how terrific things are starting to develop for USA floorball.
1: Yeah, that's terrific. Now for the game itself, because I've never seen it. Do kids pick up the game fastest? Adults? What do you see in that area?
21: Pretty quick. So like David mentioned, my son is part of our group of playing, and he normally plays lacrosse. So he just bring his friends and they pick up a stick and we play. And then, so now they just take the sticks, they go down to, you know, the backyard and play. So basically you have a stick, you have a goal, you have a ball, and you go at it.
20: Yeah, so people are nervous often. They want to come out there. So I want to stress again, like, we are a learn as you go. You know, the best player out on the rink at the moment is more than happy to explain. You know, people make mistakes, they do a foul, whatever, and we just get a little better each week is what we do. We usually circle up at the end and talk about, make some observations about what people did, what we could do better, and it's just a supportive atmosphere.
1: Well, that's good, and I would imagine that as you get out, each time you go out and continue to play, you get a better understanding of the rules and the setup, and then from there you gain confidence and work from there.
20: Exactly.
1: Like any other sport.
20: Yeah.
21: Right. And for an actual game night, so the first thing we do, we go up out on the rink, and we just literally have a bag of balls, and we just pour it out and give people sticks and then give it a chance to try. And then people can join games as they feel comfortable. So very low entry, show up, basically.
1: Yeah. Yeah.
21: Like David said, bring shoes.
20: Yeah. And I guess I'll explain how the game nights work too.
1: Yeah.
20: So we play, everyone throws their stick on the center circle. We just divide up randomly for teams. And we play short games, depending on the numbers we have. The games might be anywhere from 6 to 9 minutes each, because it's a lot of running. And we do best out of three, and then we shuffle, and we just go through that all the night. So there's no rivalries, you know, no one's really counting how many times who wins or not. Everyone plays with everybody, and that's how we kind of keep the atmosphere we're looking for.
1: All right, I want to show up and try it out. I want to check it out.
20: Okay, great. You should come tomorrow night.
1: So if you go, then it gets divided up, and then just walk me through it. So if I show up for the first time, I got my shoes and I'm ready to go out there and give it a shot. What's it like for the first timer that goes out there? Because obviously I'd be a little bit nervous because I don't know what the heck's going on. So kind of walk me through what the experience would be like.
20: So first of all, I would tell you that I'm there an hour early. And if you wanted to come and just chat, check out the rink, discuss the rules with me, I would welcome that. Then we're going to find you a stick that's appropriate, righty or lefty, a good length for you.

0: and we're usually done. Some nights are 90 minutes, some nights are 2 hours. It depends on our numbers and what we can pay for that night. But yeah, we welcome people to come check it out.
1: You know what's cool is that I can tell by talking to each of you how much you love the game. Like, you're just trying to spread the good word about the game of floorball. Is that it? Is that
2: yes,
1: the basic
2: that's pretty much
1: premise
2: it, yes.
1: here?
2: Yes. Correct.
3: Yep.
1: Because you know that the more people that get involved, it's going to become bigger. And then obviously the what it does for the community. More importantly, finding fun activities, sports for kids to get involved in, which is critical.
0: Absolutely. And I mean, I've seen it. I've seen clubs operating in different cities, and they really form communities.
1: And not only that, but a cost-effective way to get your kids involved in something that's good.
0: It is not super expensive. Did I mention it's $20 for each week after the first free night?
1: That's very reasonable.
0: You're not buying... Most people will buy a stick after a while because our loaners are not the top quality.
1: Do I get a discount if someone lifts their stick between my legs?
0: No.
1: Okay. Just checking.
0: you get the call in your favor. Yeah.
1: That's great. We're talking about floorball, trying to learn as much about the sport as we possibly can. David Slater, Max Sagander, and Trampas Adams are in studio right now. So is the best place to start with the website, portlandfloorball.org? Is that the best place for people
0: yeah,
1: to go?
0: Yeah, for sure. Yeah.
1: Start with the website.
0: Yeah.
1: And then what's the next? So walk us through. If someone's out there, they want to check out floorball and maybe participate. Walk us through that. You go to the website.
0: You go to the website. You can read the rules, watch some videos, and you'll immediately think that's doable.
1: Yeah.
0: And then you'll click the join button and it'll give you a link to download Spond, our app. And then I will get your request and you will get admitted. And then you'll get a message from me that tells you some basics, directs you to the post section in Spond that will give you detailed information about how we work. And then there's another section called files that has videos if you want to watch examples, rules, skill videos. And then, like I said, I'll tell you if you want to come an hour early or half an hour early, I'll be there to talk you through it.
1: Okay, good. We're going to take a quick break, and then we'll come back and finish out the rest of the Rip City Drive with David Slater, Max Sagander, and Trampas Adams talking about floorball. Again, if you want to check out the website, I am looking at it right now. Just go to portlandfloorball.org, and they got some good videos there, the basic rules, and all the information you need to be able to start your pathway with floorball. So more with the guys who come back. 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
10: All right, very happy to have David Slater, Max Zagander, and Trampas Adams in studio talking about floorball. And you can check out their site. Go to portlandfloorball.org. And David, you during the break, we were talking about your club and some of the, I guess, accomplishments, or is that how you put it?
11: Yeah, I mean, it's pretty amazing the speed of our growth. I was telling you before the show that I was managing a club in Reno for 10 years. I didn't start it, but took it over when the founder left. And for context, when I left, after 10 years, we had 35 active members.
10: Yeah.
11: So we're just 1 year in right now, and we have 50-plus members. We've formed a nonprofit and have a, a governing board. We established a sister club in Brazil, which is super cool.
12: That's awesome.
11: We sent five of our players to compete, as I mentioned earlier, as freelancers. We've got Max's son Alex in the USA Floorball Development Program. I mentioned our travel team coming up and conversations with the Winterhawks. So really, it's beyond my wildest expectations that we'd be at this point just past a year in.
10: That's terrific. The big challenge, of course, is you're competing with all the other sports that are out there.
11: It is difficult. So that's why we just need you to come in once, because people fall in love with it right away. But that's the challenge. Just come in once and give it a try.
10: That's great. So Max, you were talking to me about U19. What is that?
13: U19 is the national U.S. Team for kids under 19. They have a guys team and a girls team, and it's led by a guy called Derek Moser, who is a previous hockey goalie. Then he just fell in love with floorball and leading, and he's doing a great job and gathering in. And they're reaching out across the U.S. to all these clubs. And so my son Alex had a chance to go and play with them in two different tournaments in Texas, which is great.
10: How much did he enjoy that?
13: He loved it. He loved it. And so it's exciting to see, going with what David said. It's just the growth. It's happening in more places, and opportunities are there, which is wonderful.
11: Can I jump in there?
10: Sure.
11: I'm so glad you mentioned he said there's a girls team and a boys team, but floorball is extremely co-ed. Every club in the country that's not official team is co-ed. We have a couple women. Because it's a running, passing, finesse sport, women can compete equally with men. I've never been to a tournament that didn't have at least half the teams had at least one woman on the team. So
10: awesome.
11: You know, it's so really
10: you're
11: an
10: encouraging all participation from everybody.
11: Yeah, absolutely. And I'm so glad you said that, because I would have felt badly that we didn't stress that on the way out.
10: I think that's great. I think you guys have probably all heard this. Like, I've got friends, you know, they know they need more activity or exercise, but a lot of people just hate doing cardio because it sucks, right? When you're playing floorball, you're getting the cardio aspect, the start and stop, but you're having fun. So you're getting your exercise without being constantly reminded that you're on a treadmill grinding away.
11: Yeah, I don't know if this was a unique situation, but a close friend in Reno lost 30 pounds in 3 months with doing, he assured me, nothing else but floorball back there a couple of years ago.
10: Yeah, because what was he doing before floorball? Probably not getting the type of movement that he would when he's playing the game.
11: He wasn't. And, I mean, he was an athlete for most of his life, but his life just was too busy until he found floorball.
10: That's terrific. The website is portlandfloorball.org. So, all right. So before you guys go, I'll let each of you speak. So give me your encouragement for why people should come and check you guys out. Max, you want to start?
13: Sure. Basically, you want some cardio? Do you want some fun? Do you want to try something new? Come and visit portlandfloorball.org.
10: All right, Trampas.
14: It's all about community. I made some really good friends during this aspect of my life and this sport. I became really good friends with both Max and David, who I didn't know a year and a half ago, and now here we are supporting each other and moving forward with a cool sport. So, yeah.
10: And David?
11: So one of our slogans is floorball is fast, fun, and for everyone.
10: Yeah.
11: And really, it's unique that way. It's become a big part of my life, and I can't imagine not being involved with it. And like I keep saying, just give it one time, and you'll see what we're talking about.
10: Did you get exposed to the game down in Reno?
11: Yeah, a father of my son's classmate grew up in Sweden, and he just sent out an email, and the first time was just three adults playing in a volleyball gym against a curtain with little tiny goals, and it just went from there.
10: All right, so the best thing for you to do, go to the website, go to portlandfloorball.org, portlandfloorball.org. I'm checking it out right now. They got some videos up, and they've got some of the different videos showing the different skills in the sport itself, but most importantly, you can download the app and be able to get the information necessary to participate in Beaverton.
11: And we hope you will all come and give it a try.
10: All right. You guys are welcome in studio anytime. I appreciate you guys taking time to stop by.
11: Thank you so much.
14: Thank you very much.
10: All right. A big thanks to my guys here. David Slater for setting it up, Max Segander, and Trampas Adams. Again, you can check out the website, portlandfloorball.org. We have Hops Baseball coming up here at the 6:50. There's a bit of a rain day down. Eugene, Rich Burke will be on the call. Big thanks to all of our guests today, Alex Brink, and of course, our man Justin Hopkins from Scoop Duck, Michael Shacker for engineering the program. You guys have a good night. We'll talk tomorrow on Rip City Drive at 3 here on your home of the Blazers, Rip City Radio.

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1: 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A lot of changes in college athletics. A lot of excitement about week one of the college football season. I wanted to bring a guy on who could talk about both worlds. Bill Moose, former athletic director at Nebraska, Washington State, Oregon, Montana, joining us now. Also a former player in the Pac-12 at Washington State. Played some offensive tackle. He's joining us now. Author, man of the world, Bill Moose. Where are you today?
2: Well, I'm up at our ranch where we're living, and we're building a new home. We're trying to get it finished. It's been 2 years, and I'll give some advice to people who are in their senior years, not always wise to bite something off that big. It's more than I can chew.
1: I love it.
2: Life is good.
1: Good. Hey, before I get into college football and everything, I want to ask you about the world of athletics in general. You got an athletic director at UCLA who was pushed out this week. It happens before week one of the season, probably timing wise, not the best, but what do you make of kind of what's happening in that space? And I guess the bigger question I have for you is too, like, you know, when you're an AD, when do you know you've lost the room? Like, is it the donors? Is it the coaches? Who do you have to manage when you're an AD?
2: Well, there's all kinds of obviously responsibilities in that regard, and they're all important. You got to, at the end of the day, make sure that the priority is the student athletes. I guess even if they're getting paid these days, but that's what we're responsible for. And it is, after all, it's supposed to be higher education and, you know, the pursuit of a degree and a quality education. And also I always embraced and really, really emphasized the camaraderie of the teammates. And both of those have kind of slid down the priority list in this crazy time. And right now, you better be a good businessman or woman, a good business person, and you need to market the program and find creative ways to create money, revenue, and I look back and all told, I've been around college athletics for more than 50 years. And at first, you know, the fundraising was really centered around scholarship support. And that's when college budgets were $10 million a year or so. And then it grew to coaches' salaries. I got to keep this coach, or, you know, somebody's going to come in and steal him, and we got to get you on board here, and creative ways of doing that. And then Title IX hit, and that brought a whole new series of costs and heartaches, because a lot of programs were cut. And I tell your listeners to beware, because that could be coming again, another round of that. But and then the facilities, I was right in the midst of that, the so-called arms race. And now the NIL and the rev share, and the problem there is, especially with the NIL, is a donor is going to say, hey, I get more value for my buck if I get Bobby the linebacker doing ads for me rather than giving that kind of money to the program. So there's a whole lot of different challenges today than there were just 5 years ago when I left.
1: You kind of hit on this in your book, Crab Creek Chronicles, if people want to read it. Bill Moose writing sort of his memoir. You can get it on Amazon. But you wrote, you touched on this in the book. You're managing a donor like Phil Knight at Oregon. You have a different group of donors at a place like Nebraska or Washington State. Is one easier, harder than the other? You know, because if you're managing a large group, on one hand, a little more diversity within that group, maybe less influence within that group. On the other hand, you can pick up the phone and make one call and get a huge check written. Take us behind the scenes, what it was like to maybe work in both of those scenarios.
2: Yeah, well, at Oregon, I had a blueprint when I got there in 95, and it was ambitious. we didn't have any money. And in my book, I talk about it at length of creating a relationship and a friendship with Phil, who, for all the philanthropy he had done to that point at the University of Oregon, with the exception of a sky suite in Autzen Stadium, there were no direct gifts. Now, we were just becoming a Nike school, and people got to realize there's Nike and then there's Phil, the alum and potential donor. And in all the time I was there, 12 years, and as our relationship grew, Phil's philanthropy, and there was a lot of dollars, never went to the operating of the program. People thought, hey, Moose is 10 million short at the end of the year, just go up and see Uncle Phil. That never happened. It may be happening now. I assume it probably is. But where Phil was extremely valuable was the facilities that we built at the time, and they continue to. That was a game changer for us, and also the creativity of not only him but his marketing team, which kind of got us coloring outside the lines in an industry that pretty much in the conference in those days was manipulated and controlled by the two LA schools and the University of Washington. So at the same time, we were growing our scholarship support and balancing our budget and becoming self-sufficient. And of course, that came as a result of being successful, people wanting to buy tickets, expanding the stadium, and then the revenue sharing, which I spearheaded to get the equal revenue sharing that really didn't happen until I got to Washington State. Now, at Washington State, there's no more loyal alums than Cougar alums. But unfortunately, many of them think that just by putting a Cougar license plate on their SUV, they've done their duty. and there's more to it. And it really had to create ways to get more people involved. And we did that throughout all my time. There was 13 or 14 years all told. But people need to be involved, grow the base. And it's really tough. That's a land grant school at a very special place in Pullman. It's hard to get to. And people now can stay home and not drive to the game and spend the money on parking and concessions and those things. And I've often said the best thing that ever happened to college football was television. And the worst thing that ever happened to college football is television. And we're seeing that now. Now, Nebraska is a different world. Incredible. When I got there, our fundraising arm, and we revamped it, but when I got there, all they did is open envelopes, and that created $40 million. Mm. The stadium has been sold out since 1962. I was 11 years old. We drew 90,000 for the first Scott Frost spring game. That's how crazy it is. But you got to remember that in Nebraska, there's no competition. There is no Nebraska State. Creighton's up the road, but they don't have football. And when you cross the border into the great state of Nebraska, it's all red. And people's vacation lines on their budgets, a lot of them, 7 weekends in Lincoln, Nebraska. And so we had to go, hey, we got to do more, because we build a tremendous football complex there, and arguably the best in the country. But we raised that money easily. We raised money for a ton of facilities, baseball, softball, et cetera. But I could see what was on the horizon, and we needed to be prepared. And sure enough, this NIL thing came right as I was on my last lap, and it created just as many problems there as it did a lot of other places.
1: There are a lot of people who are concerned about life after Phil Knight at Oregon. He's 88 years old. We know people don't live forever. Do you have a thought on what happens to Oregon? We've seen donors like T. Boone Pickens at Oklahoma State, you know, try to leave a contingency plan, but it's hard to project where this thing is all going. Do you have thoughts on that as it pertains to Oregon?
2: Well, I'm guessing that Phil and Penny Knight have included the University of Oregon in their estate plans. They already, you know, shortly after I left, Phil gave $100 million to the program. And, of course, Matthew Knight Arena started off in their construction. And they continue to be very generous. But no question, one of the things that is attractive about Oregon is they win. And they know how to win. They expect to win. And of the four old Pac-12 schools who went to the Big Ten, they're the only ones that never skipped a beat. And It's fun to watch. It's interesting to watch. I read your column today, and it's so true. If I may comment on that, I think that USC and UCLA had a chip on their shoulder again when we approved the equal revenue sharing off the television. And they controlled that for years, and their stance was, hey, you can sell a lot more Chevrolet cars and Miller Lite beer in Los Angeles than you can in Corvallis or Pullman. We're getting the TV attention and the big TV money because of the L.A. market. And they controlled that because, again, I point this out in my book, there was a bylaw that you needed 8 votes to change a revenue piece of policy. And I seized the moment when Utah and Colorado came in and convinced them to vote with us, and you could tell that SC and UCLA never really quite got over that, and now, you know, the irony is they're kind of old news, and great schools and great traditions, but. They were getting beat by the likes of Oregon State and Oregon on a regular basis, and Stanford had their little flash and so forth. So be careful what you wish for. I think some of that is just starting to show in what's happening today.
1: You sort of went through this at Nebraska when Nebraska joined the Big Ten. I recall talking to you and you saying, hey, it's not going to be the cakewalk that people think it is joining the Big Ten. Did USC and UCLA, by your view, not sort of think that through, not look at what happened in Nebraska and the challenges you guys got when you joined that league?
2: Yeah, and it was it's a different world, and you better come to play every day, because there's rich tradition back there. Their football is, you can throw the ball around all you want, but at the end of the day, it's the guys up front, and it's black and blue, and it takes its toll on you. And then you factor in the travel and those kind of things. It's not easy. And what happened I'll never forget my first day on the job there in mid-October 2017. I didn't even know where the restrooms were or anything. I was trying to get oriented in my office. It was the middle of the football season, and I get a call from Jim Delaney, the then commissioner, and a very good one, of the Big Ten, and he welcomed me and said some very nice things and complimentary remarks. And then at the end of the conversation, he goes, Bill, Nebraska has to get back to being Nebraska. And to be quite honest, it has not happened yet. Because when Nebraska was Nebraska, you had Oklahoma. And then when it became the Big 12, you had Texas in there and Texas A&M, but you're still top two or three. But you start bringing in, you come to a place that's got Michigan, Ohio State, Penn State, don't disregard Wisconsin, and everybody comes to play. And it's tough sled. And I know their people are getting a little bit impatient, but this is what we're going to see more and more of. And that's why I tip my hat at Oregon again. They walk in there and they won more Big Ten championships than any school in their inaugural year in the Big Ten. That's pretty amazing.
1: The future of college football, what is it going to look like 7 or 10 years from now, from your view?
2: Well, I talked about the challenges of creating revenue, and they're only going to get bigger. And it's going to, in my opinion, start sorting things out. I'm just throwing names out there, yep. But can Purdue and Wake Forest raise the kind of money that Michigan and Alabama and LSU and Ohio State, because in Nebraska, you got to go there because it's going to get expensive. And unfortunately, it's good. There are programs that are going to take a hit. And I touched on that earlier in our conversation. It broke people's hearts when wrestling programs and men's gymnastics and men's swimming. You saw baseball cut at Oregon, so that the proportions could fall in place in regards to the Title IX piece. And there may be Olympic sports cut from programs just so they can field revenue programs such as football and men's basketball. I wouldn't be surprised if it really does narrow down to something outside of the NCAA. And let's call it like it is. The NCAA went to sleep at the wheel. And a lot of this stuff went under the radar, or it was in the radar and nobody cared. But once the train left the station, it's hard for the NCAA to control any of this. And the conferences do, and there's two that are blatantly outspoken about, hey, I'm out to protect my conference. And now instead, John, I look back in the days when I was a player, if you didn't win the Pac-8, you didn't go and go to the Rose Bowl, you didn't go to a bowl game. Same in the Big Ten. And there weren't that many anyway. There was only 6 or 7, but everything was the Rose Bowl. I dreamt of playing in a Rose Bowl. And obviously it never happened then, but the day came when Washington State played in two of them. And there was a day when Northwestern and Purdue played in a couple themselves in not that long ago, when you really think about it. But the two best college towns in the Pac-12 were left in the dust, Corvallis, Oregon, and Pullman, Washington, and that's a crying shame. And we'll see if the fan bases are going to come watch the competition. It was one thing, honey, let's get in the car and go down. We've got USC and Martin Stadium. Dear, let's get there early. We've got UCLA and Reser Stadium. Those things aren't happening anymore. And, I applaud this Apple Cup. You know, it's not, doesn't feel right because it's at the beginning of the year, but how great is it to have that exclusive TV window and a lot of eyes on that game? And you wouldn't get that later in the year because there's too much competition. There's a lot of things that we need to keep an eye on as it pans out. But those with the money, those with the checkbooks, those with the T-Boone Pickens and Phil Knights, and there's many others, some anonymous, they will rise to the top. But when I talk about the Rose Bowl, now anymore, it isn't, you know, to win a conference championship. It's to get in to the CFP. It's the NFL model. Hey, we got to be in a position where we can get a wild card. But then we got a chance. And isn't that sad, the tradition and the legacies of how important it was to win a conference championship and go to the pre-assigned bowl game like the Rose Bowl and the Orange Bowl and the, you know, Sugar Bowl in the day. And those are things of the past. And I think you and I are kind of the same when we talk about tradition and legacy. And a lot of things have changed for the good, but there's been some that have changed for the worst. And that's certainly one of them.
1: Bill Moose with us, former Oregon athletic director, Nebraska AD, Washington State AD. You've been in a variety of places. You're now watching the new Pac-12, which you referenced. What does that conference need to do? Is it enough to get into the playoff, or once there, do they get their teeth kicked in? Sort of how do you view the new Pac-12 and what the mission is?
2: Well, they obviously will have a better chance of getting into the CFP if there's more slots, more opportunities. But they're going to have to go on the road. Like way back in my day, we'd go on the road. Dennis Erickson's second year as the head coach at Washington State, the Cougars went on the road to Illinois, Minnesota, and Tennessee. For then, a total of like $1.8 million. That was a lot of money. And lo and behold, he went on the road and beat all three of them. But they weren't going to come to Pullman and play. So to get some notoriety, going to have to try to get on schedules, intersectional schedules with, which is going to be a lot more difficult. John Wilner wrote about this the other day, and he was right. The Apple Cup is in jeopardy because of, you know, how many home games. You got to have 7 home games anymore, to try to sell tickets and increase your revenue streams. So I applaud the Pac-10. I applaud Teresa Gould. I've known her a long time. She's the real deal. She was working at the conference when I was at Washington State, and I believe even at Oregon. Washington State and Oregon State, with good leadership, really good leadership. I applaud them because they were the little engines that could. And my friend Gary Leiby, you've wrote some beautiful things about him. I've known Gary Leiby since our fraternities were side by side in the early 70s. And he did the right thing as a judge. He didn't do it because he was the president of the Whitman County Cougar Club at one time. It was the right thing. So a lot of people believed in resurrecting something. And then I applaud the new schools. To them, this is a big deal. And it should be. Is it still the Conference of Champions? Well, I don't know, but it's a conference of integrity, and I think it's a conference of schools that are proud to be members, and it's going to be interesting to watch, and I really applaud that leadership. John Harlow at Washington State, what a good choice, and he loves that place. He's good. He's a big thinker. And I'm getting to know him. He's reached out to me a couple of times, and I'm proud of those two schools. Rather than go licking their wounds, they figured it out, and I'm looking forward to seeing how things go, and I have every reason to believe it'll be successful.
1: Bill Moose, you're the best. I appreciate you. The name of the book, Crab Creek Chronicles, you can get it on Amazon. Bill Moose, thank you.
2: Hey, I read you every day. You take good care.
1: Okay, you too.
2: Thank you, John. Always a pleasure.
1: And there it is, wisdom from Bill Moose. It's rare to get that kind of perspective. I want you to leave it here. Got the bald-faced truth on the BFT Radio Network. Coming up, my friend John Wilner. He'll talk about Stanford and Cal and the big football games going. Yes, it's a big football weekend in the Bay Area. Leave it here.
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4: What's going on, Oregon State fans? Brendan Slaughter here with Rip City Radio and Beaver Blitz with the Oregon State pregame report presented by Terra Firma, locally owned, the trusted team for foundation repair and waterproofing solutions. A lot to get into here as we preview this game against the Houston Cougars coming up this weekend. Oregon State obviously taking on a top 25 team on the road, and it's going to be the first game for Oregon State head coach Jamarcus Shepherd as the head coach. Lots of new pieces on both sides of the ball, new coaches. It's going to be an exciting game down in Houston this weekend. A couple things I'm keeping an eye on. Obviously, first off, it's going to be Braden Atkinson, the quarterback. I think Atkinson is definitely ready for the pressure. Mitch Dolan, the offensive coordinator, talked about this week being able to have him be an unflappable presence. He feels he will be as a result of playing at Auburn last year with Mercer. I really want to see how he targets his receivers, who kind of stands out there, whether that's the tight ends, more the receivers, if the running backs have a big game. And then switching gears to the other side of the ball, Mike McIntyre, defensive coordinator, along with co-defensive coordinator Court Dennison. I really like what those two have built on that side of the ball. I'm curious to see ultimately how the strength of the defense, the linebackers, kind of lead that unit. I think that there are still some question marks on the defensive line. There is some nice depth in the back end and the secondary as well, but again, a lot of new pieces. We need to see how they all fit together before we ultimately can make big judgments on how good this team's going to be this year. So what I'm looking for in Oregon State's matchup against Houston this weekend is simply for them to execute and execute, show good effort, a lot of the things that were necessarily missing last year. So I think if Oregon State's able to do all that, they will end up in a better position than the 21-point spread currently indicates. I see the Beavers probably falling somewhere in that 14-point range, but ultimately we'll see how it shakes out in Houston on Saturday. This has been Brendan Slaughter with the Oregon State pregame report presented by Terra Firma, protecting the home turf for 20 years. Go TerraFirma.com. Make sure you stay locked in to Rip City Radio and Beaver Blitz for all the latest.

0: 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Great stuff today. I want to thank Bill Moose for joining us, the former AD at Oregon, Washington State, Nebraska. Really good insight in the last segment. Joining us here in a moment, John Wilner, Bay Area News Group. There's some big football games going on in the Bay Area. Stanford and Cal immersed in big football games. Stanford is hosting Miami. Mario Cristobal has had some problems playing at Stanford over the years. Cal's got the Calamony Bowl. They are hosting UCLA. Here to talk about it, John Wilner, my friend of this show. Wilner, let's start with Mario Cristobal. He has had some real problems playing against Stanford in that stadium over the years, hasn't he?
1: He has. And generally, Stanford, not just Cristobal, Stanford has had a lot of success against Oregon over the years. Now, Miami, they are loaded, right? I mean, you can make the case they have one of the five best rosters in the country. And certainly offensively, they are dynamite. Hurricanes are favored by like 24 points. I think Stanford's got a little bit of an advantage in that they've played a game, and this will be the opener for Miami. But boy, it is hard to see second half Stanford kind of holding its ground against the Hurricanes. I can see Miami ended up in the championship game again. They are that good, and Stanford's roster is just, they need several recruiting cycles, I think, before they can field a team that can really stand up against Miami. But it will be fun to have the seventh ranked team in the country at Stanford Stadium. And then the next night, as you said, the Calamony Bowl, that's kind of a bloodbath, a blood game right now. Cal fans are really still pissed at UCLA.
0: The head coach matchup, Chesney, Tosh LePoy, how curious are you to see how that plays out?
1: Probably on a scale of 1 to 10, somewhere around 12. And that's mostly because of LePoy. Right. Yeah. We know Chesney's a good coach. Now, is he the perfect fit at UCLA? Time will tell. But I am curious to see how LePoy does as a first game as a head coach. It's at home at his alma mater against a rival. And there's a fair amount expected of Cal. Their transfer class is ranked 14th in the country, third in the ACC. He can't winning six or seven games and get to a bowl is not enough. He was hired to take them to 8, 9, 10 wins. And if they can't beat UCLA, that is not a good sign because they have a pretty difficult schedule in the ACC. And he's also got first-year coordinator. So you got that bad combination. Rookie head coach with first-time offensive and defensive coordinators. It could take them – the learning curve could be pretty steep. Now, they do have Nick Rolovich, former Washington State coach.
0: Oregon is hosting Boise State. 2 years ago, this was a dogfight. I mean, it went down to the last second game-winning field goal for Oregon. Both those teams made the playoff. We are watching the ecosystem shift rapidly in college athletics, football in particular. What are you expecting? How are you framing this game as it approaches?
1: Well, I think the point spread says a lot. 3-point game 2 years ago, and the Ducks are favored by like 24 or something like that. Boise's not ranked. Oregon's, what, 2? There's no Ashton Jeanty. That is obviously a huge, huge deal. Oregon was a little sloppy in that first game, right? Did Boise score 2, or Oregon scored on special teams?
0: Yeah. And Boise gave Oregon trouble. You remember the center for Oregon kept getting pushed back into Dylan Gabriel, and it was kind of a point of attack problem for the Ducks.
1: It was, and Oregon's offensive line is kind of the question mark this year. Where I think that Boise's going to have problems with is holding off Oregon's defensive line, giving Maddox Madsen some time to throw. They have good tailbacks. It's not like they got a Jeanty back there, but they've got good tailbacks. If they can't run the ball against Oregon's defensive line, it's going to be trouble, and it could get out of hand. The fact is the first game for both teams. There's no competitive advantage there. We'll see how it plays out. I would be surprised if it's close in the fourth quarter, wouldn't you?
0: Yeah, at this point, yes, because I think Oregon's that good. And I think Oregon's going to do that to almost anybody they play at home this season, where they'll have a lot of double-digit wins. I don't know if there'll be a lot of drama, except for, the two games everybody circled.

0: Michigan game and at Ohio State are the games that everybody's kind of looking at as the games where they have to prove themselves. But I'm still, you know, early in the season, weird things happen. And, you know, if you're Boise State, this is where you want the game. You want it in week one because, you know, you just weird stuff happens as it did 2 years ago.
1: Yep.
0: On that note, we got a Sunday game, the Apple Cup on a Sunday. I think you and I talked about this on our podcast, but you like that. You like that they're going to be in that window like there are a couple of NFL teams.
1: I do like it because there's no other game going on. It's the 1 o'clock game on NBC leads into Wisconsin Notre Dame, which I think I can't remember which what network that one's on. It might be the doubleheader on NBC now that I think about it, but it's a great time slot. People want football this weekend, and you're starting at 4 o'clock on the East Coast on Sunday. There's going to be a lot of Labor Day parties going on, and you know, flick on the Apple Cup. I think it will be a great opportunity for both programs, and this is why Washington State agreed to move it, you know, because they got to play a road game the following week. They agreed to play on a Sunday because the chance for eyeballs and getting in front of as many fans as possible, which is smart decision on their part. We'll see how they can hold up, right? I mean, we have another parallel situation, just like you mentioned, Boise, Oregon, close game in Eugene 2 years ago. How will Boise fare this time? Apple Cup in Seattle, Lumen Field 2 years ago. The Cougs won. Remember, they stopped the Huskies on fourth down. John Mateer, breakout game. The Cougs won at Lumen Field 2 years ago, and now here they come back to Seattle 2 short years later, and they're dogs by like 24 points. So both games in Eugene and Seattle will really help us see what the gap is, you know, between the biggest and richest conferences and everybody else.
0: Damon Williams Jr., is it important he has a good game given the offseason hokey pokey he played with the portal? Or
1: yes.
0: What do you think? Yeah.
1: Yeah. Oh, I think it's a huge statement opportunity for him, you know, with the fans, with his teammates, to show he's ready. He was really good last year against mediocre teams. Mm. Against the good teams, he struggled. Washington State, obviously not at, you know, Oregon or Ohio State's caliber. But if he struggles against the Cougars, it does make you wonder how he's going to do against the tougher teams on Washington's schedule. And it certainly will raise a few eyebrows about the whole dynamic. I don't think there's any way around that. He has got to end any doubt in anybody's mind that this is going to work.
0: Trent Bray, defensive coordinator, Washington State. I think he can be a difference maker. I'm just not sure he can be a difference maker in this kind of game.
1: Yeah.
0: Before I cut you loose, I want to ask you a little, it's an ethics question about the NFL. Yeah. You know, you've got these data analytics people who are looking at the Patriots and the video board behind the goalposts. Patriots, when they're kicking a field goal, they, over the years in the Belichick era, they put sort of a blank screen back there. But when the opposition was kicking, they put another reverse view of the goalposts. It created a little optical illusion for the kicker. Kickers kicking in New England missed like 9% more field goals than the Patriots did. Is all fair in love and football, or does that cross an ethical boundary, or how much do you think that is a factor?
1: I think that is very Patriots, very Belichick, right? Deflategate, Spygate, Videogate, video board gate. I mean, they would say, oh, they're just being, you know, pushing the envelope. I think it's all BS. And, yeah. But right. It goes back to the Tuck rule. The whole Patriots dynasty was a fraud. I'm just kidding. But, yeah.
0: You're not going to get a lot of argument from a lot of the audience. But it's almost Lane Kiffin-like. Yeah. It's
1: very almost Lane Kiffin-like.
0: Yeah.
1: Very Lane Kiffin-like.
0: And, you know, I've noticed, like, in some stadiums, and I think fans are going to be way more tuned into this because they've now seen it on social media, but I've noticed that, like, the video advertisement sponsorship boards that are now LED or digital that are on field level, I've noticed in some stadiums when the home team has the ball, those are a little quieter. And I've always kind of wondered, you know, if they dial it up. And
1: yeah,
0: you know, and I asked Kirby Moore, Washington State coach, you know, he was talking about game operations. I said, how involved are you? And he was like, very involved in what's going on in the stadium during the games. And then what do you make of Dan Mullen, the UNLV coach, complaining about fans doing the wave on third downs? He didn't like the distraction in that UNLV Memphis game, crying about the fans doing the wave, knowing when to do the wave.
1: Did he also tell them to get off his yard? I mean, it sounds like right some kind of Clint Eastwood movie. Was it Gran Torino or something? I mean, come on, Dan.
0: John Wilner, you're the best. Thank you, my friend.
1: Thanks for having me.
0: I appreciate everybody who makes this radio show part of their day. Make sure you're reading me at johncanzano.com. It is sort of the user's guide for this radio show. And get yourself back here tomorrow. We'll have an all-new radio show for you. The Bald-Faced Truth, not here for a long time, just a good time.
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3: 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And yes, there have been championship moments.
4: A tapper hit back to Curtis. He barehands it. Jogging to first. Flips to Crone. And the Hops win! The Hillsboro Hops are the 2014 Northwest League champions.
5: And the 1-2 pitch. Fastball got him swinging. And the Hops have done it. They stream out of the dugout to mob Taylor Clark. For the second consecutive year, the Hillsboro Hops are champions of the Northwest League.
6: Two balls, two strikes, two outs. The Hops a pitch away from hoisting the trophy. Eduardo Herrera trying to nail down the save. Here's the pitch. It is a check swing. Did he go? Yes! Yes! And the Hops stream out of the dugout. Eduardo Herrera, a 1-2-3 ninth inning. You know it, baby. The Hops are the champs again.
3: Those championships have been the highlights of a dozen summers of fun and memorable times at the ballpark. And in 2026, it's even better. 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Your voices of the Hops are Rich Burke, Matt Rickert, and Seth Hoyland. And now, let's go out to the ballgame.
5: And we're going out to the ball game about 30 minutes later than we thought we would. Remember all the 7:05 start times we used to have? Hops home games used to be at 7:05. Likewise, Eugene home games. Now they've gone to 6:35, which I like. But today, because of rain that came through Eugene, they backed up the start time of the game by 30 minutes. So we're coming to you a half an hour later than we expected to, here just past 6:50 in the evening. It was a lot to ask, wasn't it? After the Hops had had some struggles early in this second half of the season, they put it back together a couple of times and they hung in the race, but with six games remaining in the season, they were five games out. And it was just a little bit too much to ask. Yesterday, their elimination number stood at two. Any combination of Hops losses and Vancouver wins totaling two, and the Hops playoff hopes would be done. And they were going to a ballpark where they've really struggled over this decade, and especially this year. The Hops entering play yesterday in this ballpark, they had just three wins in 15 games, and there was no score in the bottom of the second. Hops starter Patrick Forbes had pitched around a couple of singles in the first inning. In the second, gave up a single and a walk, and the Eugene first baseman Robert Hipwell stepped in. Breaking ball, line drive, pulled to right by Robert Hipwell down the line. He's been hitting it well. Martin scores. Wentz heads to third. It's cuffed around and right by De La Cruz. Wentz coming home. Throw coming into the cutoff man, Dixie. Relays it to third base, not in time. Two runs come home. Eugene leads it 2-0 here in the bottom of the second inning. Robert Hipwell, five games at Everett, was 6-for-17 with two doubles and two home runs. And a guy who strikes out 40% of the time this year, K just three times in 17 at-bats. Yeah, Hipwell's found something. He had a three-bagger there. It kind of scooted past De La Cruz. Wasn't really his issue, though. He did have an issue later that would cost the Hops in the eighth inning. We'll get to that in a moment. So it was a two-run triple. He was at third base with nobody out. And then starter Patrick Forbes struck out the next two batters, got a line out to center, and escaped further damage. He pitched around an error and a double in the third inning. It was a stressful three frames for Forbes. He threw 58 pitches and was gone after three. Kyle Ayers, who's made a bunch of starts for the Hops this year, also worked in bulk relief. He came in relief in the fourth inning and worked three scoreless frames to start his outing. And then in the top of the seventh, the Hops still down 2-0, two out and nobody on base. Rodolfo Marte had a base hit on a line drive toward the right side. Abdias De La Cruz reached base on an infield hit with an error, sending Marte to third base on the play. And it brought up center fielder Jaque Josefa with Jose Mejia on deck. They've opened the door. Josefa swings and hits a rocket up the middle. Past the umpire, Tanya Millett into center for a base hit. Modafi scores. De La Cruz to third base. 2-1, Eugene. The Hops are on the board on a single by Yo-Yo. Jaque Josefa makes it 2-1, Eugene. Jose Mejia coming up with a tying run to third base. The air is giving the Hops a chance. Josefa goes, the pitch swung on, Tapper hit up along third, tough play, Wentz charges gloves, fakes the throw, the run comes home, now they've got Jaque and a rundown, flip back to the shortstop level, who gives it to Kent, chasing him toward third base, Kent flips it in time for the out, but the Hops tie the game on the ground ball by Jose Mejia, and De La Cruz came home to score. Right about the time the Hops were tying that game, Vancouver was adding to their lead at Tri-City. They led it 3-1 in the late innings over in Pasco. Bottom of the seventh inning, Johnny Level hit a fly ball that ended up over the head of left fielder Jose Mejia, and that brought the go-ahead run home. So Eugene led 3-2. The Hops in the eighth inning with 1-2-3 against the duo of Nate Knappholz and Liam Simon. And then in the ill-fated bottom of the eighth inning, Walker Martin led it off with a base hit, went to second on a wild pitch. But then Dalton Wentz and Robert Hipwell each flew out to shallow center field. Now, the runner was still at second base. Daniel Rogers was hit by a pitch. There were runners at first and second. The number nine hitter was at the plate, Jose Ortiz. And with Eugene this year, four hits in 36 at-bats. A struggling hitter, and he hit a fly ball to right down the line. Abdias De La Cruz came in. He was underneath it, hit him in the pocket of the glove, and fell out. And two runs came home. And then three pitches later, Johnny Level was at the plate for Eugene. 1-1 pitch to Level. Swing, and that's lifted out toward left field. Mejia going back on this, around the track, looks at the fans, goes back, jumps, can't get it. Two-run home run for Johnny Level. 7-2, Eugene. All four runs unearned because of the drop fly ball in right. The Hops were smoke bit in this ballpark. Doesn't it seem that way? So what should have been a 3-2 deficit going to the top of the ninth inning was a 7-2 deficit, which became all the more maddening when the Hops began to rally. Yasiel Soler had a base hit. One out later, Modafi Marte had a base hit. And then De La Cruz came up, and he hit into a 5-4 force play. The guy who had committed the error in the bottom of the eighth hustled down the line the entire way to avoid the game-ending double play. Jaque Josefa came to the plate. He chopped a base hit on the infield. That brought a run home and made it 7-3. And Jose Mejia came up with two men on, with one down. Rylan Zaborowski just hit a double, trying to keep the Hops playoff hopes alive. 2-2 pitch to Mejia. He swings and lines one toward the alley and right center. That's down for a base hit. Around third comes De La Cruz. He scores. Josefa to third base. A single by Mejia. The throw gets away. Here comes Josefa. He's home to score. Mejia to second as the ball went into the dugout, and they're sending him all the way to third base. Mejia, a base hit. The throw came in and got away, and there was nobody backing up. And so, again, what should have been a 3-2 deficit entering the ninth inning was 7-2. The Hops had scored three times to make it 7-5. And Cason Cunningham, their number three hitter, was coming up. As he stepped in, we got word that Tri-Cities Harold Cole had lined in to a double play to end the game, dropping Hillsborough's elimination number to one. They had to win to keep their playoff hopes alive. Alas, Liam Simon struck out Cunningham, looking to end both the game and the Hops' playoff hopes for 2026. It probably wasn't going to happen anyway. The Hops had just hoped to keep their playoff hopes alive one more day. But their loss yesterday, coupled with Vancouver's win in Tri-City, and the Hops' playoff hopes are done. We still have five games remaining in the season, two more here in Eugene. Hops hope to get some good mojo going here, and then they'll head back home for three more games against Eugene up at Hops Ballpark, and those games will be Friday, Saturday, and Sunday. Sluggo, the IMS mascot, is kind of infiltrating the umpires' coaches meeting. Gift and Gope, the Hops' likable first base coach, is out meeting with Jacob Hayward and the umpiring duo of Dakota Kilgore and Tanya Millett. And Sluggo was out giving Gift and Gope a hard time, and Gope was giving it right back to him. It was a good moment just a moment ago here at PK Park in Eugene. This will be our coldest start time since back, oh, it's got to be May, right? 59 degrees right now here at PK Park. Rain moved through the area all day. I certainly hope that this rain hits the Northwest wildfires that continue to burn. Left-hander Rio Britton will be on the hill for the Hops tonight. The former Oregon Duck, who pitched on this mound as a collegian in 2021 and 2022. Still, his best outing as a pro came 15 weeks ago in this ballpark for the Hops, back on May 19th. Same mound where he pitched in college. He threw six shutout innings, allowing three hits with no walks and striking out six. Only three times in 21 hitters did Britton go to two balls in the count. He was excellent on that night here in Eugene. So Rio Britton will be opposed by Hubert Mejias. It'll be a bullpen day for the Eugene Emeralds. Mejias is starting in the spot that had been occupied by Ramon Marquez, picked up in the trade with the Phillies back at the deadline. Marquez has a minor bout of shoulder inflammation, and so he's on the shelf right now. They hope to have him available to pitch for the playoffs. Hubert Mejias is going to be starting for the Emeralds tonight. It'll be a bullpen day. Expect Mejias to go two or three innings and four if they're really lucky. Rio Britton for the year, seven wins and five losses, 4.53 ERA. If he wins it tonight, he will tie Danny Olivero for the Hops' single-season record for victories. Olivero won eight in the short-season days back in 2019. We'll take a timeout and come back with the starting lineups and the first pitch after this from PK Park and Eugene of the Hops Broadcast Network.
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0: just about set to go here in Eugene. The rain has moved on as it was expected to. The thought was it would be gone by about 6 o'clock, but it lingered a little longer, and that's why we backed up the start time of the game 30 minutes to 7:05. For the Hop Center manager, Mark Reed, Jacque Josefa will lead it off and play center. Slade Caldwell placed on the IL today. He won't play anymore this year, continuing to battle the low back sciatica issue that has plagued them off and on this year. And he played 104 games in spite of it. So Caldwell on the injured list. Jacque will lead it off and play center. Jose Mejia bats second and plays second. And hitting third and playing shortstop, Kason Cunningham. Yacel Soler will hit fourth and play third base. Batting fifth, the designated hitter, Ivan Luciano. Catcher by trade, has been limited to DH duties lately after diving into third in Spokane a couple of weeks ago and hurting his shoulder. Modifi Marte will hit sixth and play first base. Batting seventh, the right fielder, Gerald Neen, an infielder by trade. And batting eighth and catching, Adrian De Leon, his third stint with the Hops this year. The other two were brief. He's caught just one game with Hillsborough so far in 2026. This will be number two. And on Diaz de la Cruz, bats ninth and plays left. On the mound for the Hops, left-hander Rio Britton. Again, Josefa in center, Mejia at second, Cunningham at short. Soler at third, Luciano DHing, Marte at first. Neen in right, De Leon catching, and De La Cruz in left. Hubert Mejia set to go. And Eugene is wearing their exploding whales jersey tops. And the pitch to Jacque is taken up and away from Mejia's. 93 miles an hour, one ball and no strikes. Right-hand pitcher, left-hand hitter. November 12, 1970. Florence, Oregon. A beached whale. 1-0 pitch, and it swung on and missed. 1-1. The whale was dead. The carcass was laying there. We're trying to figure out how to dispose it. And so somebody decided, one of the authorities, that they would put dynamite in it and blow it up. Blubber ended up everywhere in one of the more infamous incidents in Oregon's history. Pitch in there for a strike to Josefa. One ball and two strikes. Longtime Portland newscaster Paul Lindman, early in his career, was down there to cover it. He got covered in blubber, as a lot of other people did as well. It damaged nearby cars. The pitch from Mejia swung on fly ball towards shallow center field. Loping in is Jose Ortiz. He brings it in. It carried out toward medium depth center. And there's one away here in the Hops half of the first inning. Here at PK Park in Eugene. And so to celebrate that, for the last few years, once in a while, the Emeralds will wear exploding whales jersey tops. Fastball foul back by Jose Mejia, nothing and one. Jerseys have light blue at the bottom, looking like seawater. Whales in blue above that, exploding in red in smaller letters above that. And the A in whales looks like the head of a whale, and the L looks like a stick of dynamite. 1-1 pitch, swung on, popped up, right side, down the line. Out goes Yatchik, out goes Wentz. It's Wentz, the second baseman, who brings it in as both of their exploding whales caps fly off. Looks like a yard sale out in right field. And Mejia fouls out to Dalton Wentz. And they're two away. Kason Cunningham, the shortstop, comes up. Jose Ramos in left. Jose Ortiz in center. Cam Maldonado in right. Aiden Yatchik, the first baseman. Dalton Wentz, the second baseman. Johnny Lovell is the shortstop. And over third base, Walker Martin. Fastball is taken outside, ball one. Charlie Muniz is back at the plate. This is a big moment for Charlie. We'll tell you more about him when he comes to the plate, possibly in the bottom of the first inning. He's the cleanup hitter. It's his first affiliated professional game after nearly two full seasons in independent baseball. He's the catcher for Eugene. Pitch missed to Cunningham. Two balls and no strikes. Two out, none on. The only sunlight on the playing field is in left center field. There's a broken bat looper to shallow center. It's down for a base hit. The bat exploded into at least four pieces, and it dies a hero as Cunningham has himself a hit. That brings up the Hops Janneking cleanup hitter. 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Loop base hit by Kasem Cunningham. Brings up the Janikin cleanup hitter, Yasiel Soler. Soler has 68 runs batted in. That's one shy of the Hop single season record set by A.J. Vukovich, who had 69 in 2022. The pitch to Soler, he swings and comes up empty on a high fastball, 0-1. Cunningham has stolen 18, been caught four times. See if they want to test Muniz, the new catcher here in the first inning. Yachik holds Cunningham aboard. Open hole on the right side. The second baseman wins, playing over toward the bag, and the change floats inside to Yasiel. 1-1. So one run batted in to tie the Hop's single-season record for ribbies. Yasiel digs in. He has 13 home runs, tied with AOA for the team lead. Avery Wusu-Asidu now in Double-A and tearing it up there. Pitch outside to Soler. Two balls and one strike. Cunningham kind of leaning back to the bag. There he goes to second. The pitch popped up. Back of the plate. Muniz sprinting back toward the backstop screen. And it hits at the base of the screen and pops back to him. It was not hit very high. 2-2 the count. Avery Wusu-Asidu had 13 home runs for the Hops in 312 at-bats. He has 11 for Double-A Amarillo and 73 at-bats. Slider is chased and chopped foul over toward the Hops on-deck circle. Yvonne Luciano picked it up. Flips it over to the ball boy. Still 2-2 to Soler. Wusu-Asidu now has 24 home runs this year. It's incredible what he's done up at Double-A. Pitch to Yasiel with Cunningham going. It's fouled off to the right. That'll get out of play, making Mejias work. Seventh pitch of the at-bat is coming up. No score. We're in the top of the first inning. Rich Burke here at PK Park, home of the Emeralds, home of the Oregon Ducks. Eugene will call this ballpark home for at least the next 2 years. There is nothing really going anywhere. Rumors about Medford, but earliest they could have ballpark done 2029. Off-speed pitch is low. 3-2. I understand that there could be some sort of announcement in Medford about trying to get the M's to come there. That announcement coming this fall. Also hearing rumors that they're trying to get things worked out here in Eugene, which would be the best-case scenario. Cunningham goes. 3-2 pitch. Chopper hit toward third. One big hop to Martin. He straightens up, flips it across in time to Yachik, and the side is retired. Two-out single for Kasem Cunningham. But nothing else. We go to the bottom of the first inning. Hillsborough nothing. And Eugene is coming up on the Hops Broadcast Network.
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0: Hops catcher Adrian DeLeon with a handshake and a smile for the plate umpire Tanya Millett after throwing the ball down. The Eugene starting lineup has Johnny Level, the shortstop, followed by the right fielder Cam Maldonado, and the DH Damian Bravo. Then the catcher, Charlie Muniz, the third baseman, Walker Martin, and the first baseman, Hayden Yatra. Second baseman, Dalton Wentz, bat seventh, followed by the center fielder, Jose Ortiz, and the left fielder, Jose Ramos. Facing Rio Britton. Turns to the pitching rubber, and he delivers. A fastball fouled off by level 0-1. Johnny 2 for 5 last night. He had been 0 for 3, which made him 0 for 8 over his previous two games, and then doubled in the seventh to drive home a run. And did a two-run home run in the eighth. Hit the ball hard three times in yesterday's game. He has 39 doubles this year, second in professional baseball. He lines one to shallow right, drops in front of Yerel Neen for a base hit. It's a single this time for Level. And Eugene has the leadoff man aboard here in the first inning. Rio Britton against 7 wins and 5 losses. A win tonight with tied Danny Olivero for the single season hops record for wins. He's currently in a 9-way tie for second. Olivero was 8-5 in 2019. This is the 23rd appearance for Britton and the 16th start. Cam Maldonado, the right fielder, swings and comes up empty. Took a little off it, 87 miles an hour, nothing in one the count. 91 and third innings for Britton, 89 hits. Fewer than hit an inning, that's good. 55 walks, 116 strikeouts. Opponents hitting 252 against Rio Britton. Check first to Johnny Level. He can run. A check swing on a change. Around he went. And they count nothing in two. Johnny stole 11 bases at low A, 13 here. So 24 thefts on the year. Held on by Modafi Marte. Jose Mejia, the second baseman, playing over toward the bag. There's a wide open hole on the right side of the infield. Maldonado waits, right hand hitter, the left hand of Britton, set and delivers. Swung on, fouled off. Still 0-2. 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Jacob Hayward, the skipper of the Emeralds, coaching down to third base. Nate Keevy is coaching at first. Infield playing Maldonado out of the pull. Likewise, the outfield. And the pitch, fastball high. Throw to first, back tag by Marte. Not in time. Level slides back in. Adrian DeLeon, the strong-armed catcher. One ball and two strikes to Maldonado. DeLeon hadn't hit much recently in his pro career, but like just about everybody to squat behind the plate for the Hops this year, he has a cannon for an arm. Runner goes. The pitch swung on and fouled off by Maldonado. 1-2 the count. Britton not the best at holding runners aboard at first base. He slide-stepped that time. Level read it well, got a good jump, but Maldonado fouled it off. Cam Maldonado of Walcott, Connecticut, 22 years old, Northeastern University. Seventh-round draft choice last year, hitting .333 at 18 games here. Hit .263. At the low A level. 1-2 pitch. And instead of pick to first, it level back in. The Hops are just 6-19 against Eugene this year. They're 3-13 in this ballpark. Level leads. Marte holds him on. Britton looking right at him. Level goes. The pitch swung on and missed. The throw down from DeLeon. The tag applied by Mejia. Strike him out. Throw him out. Double play. Two down here in the bottom of the first inning. Strong throw by DeLeon on a hop, and Mejia had to pick and tag, and he got him. Level caught for the seventh time in 20 tries at this level. Maldonado swung through a high fastball on 1-2. It was not a hit and run. You would never force a hitter to swing with two strikes. It was just a runner going, and Maldonado picked out one that he liked. Damian Bravo takes one, high ball one. I've heard fans of the ballpark talking about how a hit and run happened. I don't say anything to him, but I think to myself, no, there's no hit and run when there's two strikes on the batter. 1-0 pitch, swung on and missed. 1-1 the count to Bravo. Damian's hit in three straight, 5 hits and 14 at-bats with 4 doubles. Haltom City, Texas native. That's in the Dallas-Fort Worth Metroplex, 5 miles northeast of downtown Fort Worth. Backdoor breaking ball, outside ball 2. Rio Britton also has 116 strikeouts. That's the sixth most in a single season in Hops history. Needs seven to tie Dylan Ray for fifth. He delivers, and it's swung on a chop foul. Another breaking ball, 2-2. He needs eight strikeouts to tie Gilbert Diaz and Spencer Giesting for third. They both struck out 124 in 2023. Daniel Egan, the Hops all-time single season leader, 132 last year. 2-2 pitch, swung on and missed on a high fastball. Down goes Bravo. Two Ks in the first inning for Rio Britton, giving him 118. So he needs five to tie Dylan Ray for fifth all-time in a single season for the Hops. A base hit, a strike him out, throw him out, double play, and then another strikeout. We go to the second. No score on the Hops Broadcast Network.
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0: 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But this slow internet should never make it into your lineup. Ivan Luciano steps up to the plate. Takes a cutter inside from Uber Mejias. Ball one. Mejias making his first start since the 2024 season. Former starting pitcher in the Giants chain. It's his 28th appearance this year. First as a starter, change up, a swing and a miss, 1-1. Starting in place of Ramon Marquez. They lost Marquez to injury. Hope to have him back for the playoffs. I'd say it's unlikely. And they lost Jacob Bresnahan, promoted to Double-A. So Mejias getting a start. 1-1 pitch from Uber. It's taken inside, 2-1. 5 wins, 3 losses, 5.08 ERA. 72 2/3 innings, 81 hits. Only 14 walks, didn't walk many at all. About a strikeout an inning, 75 Ks and 72 2/3. 2-1 pitch. That's a chopper hit up along first. Does it stay fair? It does. It's right on the bag where Yachik fields it. And Luciano is out. Rodolfo Marte comes up. Hillsboro is 3-13 in this ballpark. They're 6-19 against Eugene this year. So 13 games under 500 against Eugene. The Hops are at or above 500 against every other team in the league. They just can't beat the M's. To be fair, most teams can't. They have the 7th best record among the 120 full-season minor league teams. Breaking ball outside to Marte, ball one. But the Hops have particular struggles against the M's. 1-0 pitch, and that's taken in there for a strike. 90 miles an hour, 1-1 the count. The Hops went 11-7 against Vancouver this year, 13-11 against Everett, 16-14 against Spokane, and 15-15 against Tri-City. Pitch in there for a strike to Marte. The barking you're hearing in the background is not sound effects. It is Bark in the Park here in Eugene. Let's see a couple of Golden Retrievers right down below me. Swing and a miss, and down goes Marte. Who's a good boy? Mike Schacker, producing in his home studio. He's got dogs and cats. Hope the kitties don't get scared by the barking here. Two-way for Gerald Neen. No score here in the top half of the second. Hubert Mejias delivers to the left-hand hitter. Neen takes off speed and low. Ball one. Ops had a two-out single by Cason Cunningham in the first. They couldn't advance him into scoring position. No score here in the top of the second. Mejias fires plateward, and Neen rolls up to bunt. Leaves it in the home plate area. One ball and one strike. Gerald Neen out of Santo Domingo in the Dominican. He's hit in five straight games. Was 9 for 15 in the Tri-City Series with four doubles and a home run at the bottom of the 11th inning a week ago tonight that tied the game when the Hops are down to their last out. He swings at a high fastball, doesn't get it. 1-2. And we're coming out there 92 from Mejias. Hubert Mejias out of La Habana, Cuba. That translates as Havana. 1-2 pitch from Mejias, and it's taken inside. Two balls and two strikes. Rain here earlier in the day. We expect rain again tomorrow, but no more tonight. The 2-2 pitch swung on and missed on a change, and down goes Neen. Second strikeout for Mejias. He K's the final two batters here in the second. We go to the bottom of the second inning. Rio Britton back to work. No score on the Hops Broadcast Network.
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0: No score, bottom of the second inning. It could be said that the batter leading off for Eugene in this inning is the greatest college hitter of all time. I mean, an argument could be made. And in terms of longevity and performance against the relative competition, it's unbelievable. Charlie Muniz will lead it off. His given name, Carlos Gabriel Muniz. He's from Naranjito, Puerto Rico. Went to Escuela Superior Tomas Maso Rivera and then played 6 years of college baseball in the United States. He takes a fastball in there for a strike. Big moment for him as this is his first at-bat in affiliated baseball. He'd been playing for a couple of years in the independent leagues, most recently with Billings in the Pioneer League, and they needed a catcher here, and they signed him just yesterday. He swings and comes up empty, 0-2. Muniz last played on Saturday in Billings against Ogden. And he was tearing it up in the Pioneer League. 85 games, 361, 27 home runs, 106 runs batted in. And the next pitch to Muniz, he takes one outside, one ball and two strikes. So he tore it up in the Independent League this year. And in college, 2 years of junior college baseball, four full years of NAIA baseball, He hit 136 career home runs. 1-2 pitch coming up outside. That's 36 more than an extensive search of college baseball could find. The previous record is believed to be Pete Incaviglia, who hit 100 home runs. Of course, that was at D1, 2-2 pitch. Swung on and missed, and down goes Muniz. Not an auspicious first AB for him. He strikes out, and Britton is with three. But Muniz, between junior college baseball and 4 years of NAIA, hit 136 home runs in 305 games. Now, that's got to be a record for games played at the collegiate level. 468 hits. That's got to be another record. Here's Walker Martin, the third baseman. He swings and comes up empty on a fastball, nothing and two. And Rio Britton appears to be on his game again. In his return to the first couple of years of his college exploits when he pitched for the Oregon Ducks, 2021 and 2022, before transferring to North Carolina State. But when pitched to Martin, Walker takes a cutter high. Martin leads the league in strikeouts with 145. To be fair, Randy DeJesus of Tri-City would still be leading had he not been promoted a month ago. Breaking ball low, two balls and one strike. Martin 2-for-4 last night. Stole a base, scored a couple of runs, struck out once. Third in the league in games played. Had some struggles defensively at third base this year. Lefty-lefty, Britton to Walker, here it comes. Swung on and missed on a high fastball and down. That's a 2-2 the count now. Britton has struck out three. And he has Martin by the neck, 2-2. Tanya Millett, the plate umpire. Dakota Kilgore, the base umpire. Outfield shading Martin to the opposite field. And the cutter misses outside. 89 miles an hour from Britton. Rio Jerron Britton out of Ione, California, not too far from Sacramento. Stares in to get the sign from Adrian DeLeon. Puts his glove up, now into his wind, and the 3-2 pitch, fastball, got him swinging. Four consecutive strikeouts for Britton, and that gives him 120 on the season.
7: First baseman, number 26, Hayden
0: Yacek. 2 away for Hayden Yacek. Hitting 252 in 30 games here. Hit in two straight, Saturday and Sunday. 4-for-8 with a couple of home runs. He had a three-run home run Sunday off Everett's hapless Walter Ford, who took the loss to fall to 0-12 on the season. Yacek fouls one back, 0-1. No score, bottom of the second inning. Two out, none on for Eugene after a couple of Ks for Britton. Cold night here. Rio, used to this, having pitched here in the winter and spring months for the Ducks. Curveball dropped in there for a strike, 0-2 to Yacek. Hayden back into the right-hand batter's box. 4 years at D2, 1 year at Kent State. Britton taking his time, now ready, and the 0-2 pitch to Yacek. Fastball blown past him. He strikes out the side in order. Rio Britton has struck out the last five batters in succession. Got 121 Ks for the year. And we go to the top half of the third inning. Still no score. Bark in the Park here at PK Park. Back in a moment on the Hops Broadcast Network.
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0: 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Fastball taken high by Adrian DeLeon. DeLeon, second game with the Hops. Swings and foul tips one into the glove of the catcher, Charlie Muniz. No balls and two strikes. He caught May 16th at home against Spokane. 0-for-3 the strikeout on that day. Spent time at low A and double A this year. DeLeon takes strike three called over the outside corner. I got ahead of myself again. I apologize. It's one ball and two strikes to DeLeon. I think I've done that three times this year and twice in the last inning. And the pitch taken outside. I'm just kidding. I don't have any idea how many times I've done it. Could be a dozen. 2-2 the count to DeLeon. De La Cruz is on deck. And the 2-2 pitch. Breaking ball outside, full count. DeLeon is the beer batter if he should strike out. And DeLeon checking with the plate umpire, Tanya Millett. If he should strike out, discount beverages, and it's a 3-2 count. And Mejias delivers, and it's up and away, ball four. DeLeon draws a walk. DeLeon's been around, was on the Hops opening day roster, day two of the season, promoted to Amarillo. May 11th, back to the Hops. May 19th, back to Amarillo after playing just one game with Hillsborough. Then June 5th, went to the development list. That's where you stash a player where you don't have roster space, but you don't have to send him back to Arizona or anything. He just stayed with AA. He was reinstated a few days later. Pitch bunted by De La Cruz, foul outside third. DeLeon went to low A on June 16th. July 2nd, back to AA. August 11th to the AA development list, and then August 26th, reinstated to Amarillo. 2 days later, back to the development list. And then 2 days after that, assigned to the Hops. And he's aboard at first base after a six-pitch walk. De La Cruz takes one up and away. Ball one. No score here in the top of the third inning. The Hops and the M's. DeLeon leads off first. The pitch to De La Cruz. Change up. Floats inside. 2-1. I expect to be with you tomorrow at 6:20 p.m. for a 6:35 game. There is rain in the forecast tomorrow night. 2-1 pitch. Swung on. And the flare hit back a short. Out goes level. Continues to go out. Reaches up and makes a backhand grab. Maybe 30 feet in front of the left fielder, Jose Ramos. And back to first base goes DeLeon. Level got a good jump and takes a hit away from De La Cruz. There's one away for Jacque Josefa. Josefa flew out to center his first time up. Open stance, left-hand hitter. Spindly-legged left-hand hitter. He takes one low, ball one. No runs, one hit, no errors for each side. It was a messy game yesterday. Each team committed three errors. Mejia steals. Change up outside. Sixth consecutive year, the Hops will miss the playoffs in a six-team league. It's almost unfathomable.

0: Yachik holds De Leon aboard. The pitch to Josefa. He swings. Just gets underneath it. Fly ball out toward right field. Maldonado coming in. And he makes the catch. I'm telling you, half an inch lower on the bat, that ball might have been gone. As it is, routine fly out to right. And it's the second out of the inning. And Jose Mejia coming up. He fouled out to the second baseman, Dalton Wentz, his first time up. Charlie Muniz descends into his crouch. Wigwagging the signs out to Hubert Mejias. And the slider, a check swing, a look down, no swing, says Dakota Kilgore. 1-0 to Mejia. Scoreless game here in the top of the third. Hubert Mejias in a spot start, delivers a fastball taken high. Two balls and no strikes. Right-hand hitter, right-hand pitcher. Jose Mejia waits. And Mejias delivers in there for a strike. Mejias facing Mejia. M-E-J-I-A-S. Hubert Mejias. Remove the S. And you've got Jose Mejia's last name. The 2-1 pitch to Jose. He swings and grounds one out to short. Level has it. Flips with the glove in time to win. Ahead of the sliding De Leon and the side retired. Leadoff walk. Stays anchored at first base. We go to the bottom of the third. Hops nothing, Eugene nothing on the Hops Broadcast Network.
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0: 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Enjoy something to come out this weekend. Dalton Wentz started yesterday's game at third base. He's playing second base tonight. 9 games with Eugene, 8 hits and 36 at-bats, hitting .222. 16th round draft choice this year. The pitch to Wentz. He swings and chops it foul past Jacob Hayward down the third baseline. 0-1 the count. Wentz making his pro debut with Eugene. This is his 10th professional game. His first game was August the 20th. Diaz de la Cruz in left. And the 0-1 pitch. Breaking ball low. Curveball from Rio Britton. 0-2 the count. Britton has struck out the last five hitters. 1-1 the count. He has struck out the last five hitters in succession. Gave up a base hit to start the bottom of the first inning, but then a strike him out, throw him out. Double play. The first of the six straight Ks. Curveball low. 2 balls and 1 strike. Fourth time in 7 hitters, Britton has been to 2 balls in the count. He's been to 3 balls in the count once.

0: Only three times in 21 hitters did he go to two balls in the count when he started here on May 19th. His best start as a pro. He delivers a fastball in there, outside corner. 2-2 to Dalton Wentz. Switch hitter batting right-handed against the southpaw Rio Britton. .49 relief appearances for the Ducks over 2 years. Britton ready and delivers. Fastball strike three called over the outside corner. Six consecutive Ks for Britton. One away for Jose Ortiz. Six great Ks for Britton. That gives him 122 on the year. There's a line drive past the diving Cunningham at the left, a base hit. That snaps the string of six straight strikeouts. And Jose Ortiz is aboard. Ortiz came in with four hits and 37 at-bats. But he shoots a single into left field. Left fielder Jose Ramos comes up, 28 games, hitting .289. 0-3 on Sunday, snapped an 8-game hitting streak during which he hit .387. Draws almost as many walks as times he strikes out. Runner goes, the pitch swung and missed. De Leon's throw on a hop, pick and tag by Mejia. They got him. Second time De Leon's throw has been strong, but was on a bounce, and that Mejia had the pick and tag this time to retire Jose Ortiz. And there are two down here in the Eugene third, still no score. What a throw by Adrian De Leon, who's thrown out just under 40% of the runners in his career. Breaking ball low. Hadn't hit much other than one short rookie season, De Leon. But he has an absolute bazooka for an arm. He's caught both runners to go in this game. Two out, nobody on. Britton back to the line. The 1-1 pitch swung on. A high fly ball hacked into deep left field. De La Cruz back on the track at the fence. It's in the Hops bullpen. A home run for Jose Ramos. A solo shot after Ortiz was caught stealing by De Leon and Mejia. But Eugene has a 1-0 lead here in the third. Ramos' second home run in 29 games with Eugene. For the season, his third home run. He had one at the lower levels this season. Johnny Level comes up. Single to right, his first time up. He's a home run threat as well. Britton deals. Chopper hit up along third. That ball hops fair. It's picked up by Soler. Throw to first to get him. Good play by Yasiel Soler to get a speedy runner. Charging that ball right along the line. It was nip and tuck, whether it would be fair or foul. And Soler made a nice play, having to throw across his body. Jose Ramos hits a home run. Eugene gets on the board first. We go to the top half of the fifth inning. And it is 1-0 M's on the Hops Broadcast Network.
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0: 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Jason Cunningham showed bunt, pulled it back, and took ball one. Uber Mejias back out there for a fourth inning of work, swinging a drive toward right. Maldonado coming on, and it bounces in front of him for a base hit. Jason Cunningham has both of the hops hits in this game, both singles, this one leading off the fourth. 1-0 Eugene. Yasiel Soler comes up. Soler is one of four hops and the only position player that we know of right now that will be playing in the Arizona Fall League. Three hops pitchers will be going down there. Patrick Forbes, Joe Areola, and Luke Craig. Swing and a miss by Yasiel. 0-1 the count. Soler, 68 runs batted in this year. One shy of A.J. Vukovic for the club's single season record. Said 4 years ago. Muniz setting up outside corner. Runner goes, and the pitch chopped foul by Soler. And still no balls and two strikes. Mark Reed, the hops manager, coaching at third. Gift and Gope coaching at first. Ivan Luciano on deck. He's trying to put Soler away. Muniz setting up well off the outside corner. And the pitch is slider. Chopper hit up along third. Martin has it hop past him and go down the line. Cunningham around second, coming to third base. Level picks it up. Fires it back to Martin, covering in time to get him. Cunningham out. 6-5. Tanya Millett, the plate umpire, coming down for the call. No argument from Cunningham or Mark Reed. Smart play by Johnny Level. That's the first out of the inning. The hops could have two on with none out. Instead, runner at first, one down. We'd see what that call is. Martin had to charge it. He's had some struggles defensively this year, particularly with throwing. And he completely whiffed on that ball as he charged it, tried to make a backhand play along the line. And Level, very smartly going over to get it. And he threw out Cunningham trying to go first to third. Ivan Luciano took ball one from Mejias. Soler, the runner at first. The 1-0 pitch, and it's taken in there for a strike. 1-1. Put something off that one. They have posted a hit on the scoreboard for Yasiel Soler. Up second in the inning, but they have one on with one out. 1-1 pitch, swung on, chopper toward first, past Yachik, past Gift and Gope. Foul ball down the line. Good work by Martin to get back and cover third base. He wasn't hanging his head after having had that ball skip past his glove. 1-2 pitch. Luciano swings and chops it toward first. Yachik comes in to get it. It spins, and he's able to glove it anyway, and he's 10 feet in front of the bag as he tags Luciano going by. Awkward spinning chopper, and Yachik stayed with it. Soler down to second. The tying run with two down. It's up to Modafi. Second time Luciano was grounded out to the first baseman Hayden Yachik. Jacob Hayward going out. Uber Mejias goes 3 2/3 innings, and he's going to be coming out. It's a bullpen day for Eugene. Mejias high fives all around out of the mound. And a hug from the catcher, Charlie Muniz, whom he just met. Muniz joined the club yesterday. And so Ziegler with a bullpen day. We have a new pitcher coming in for the M's. We'll keep it here while he warms up with two down. It is Jeromy Maldonado who comes in. Maldonado at one time had been on the Giants' top 30 prospects list, but in the recent shuffle in August, he fell off that list. Hubert Mejias, 3 2/3 innings, throws 59 pitches, gives up 3 hits, could be in more trouble, but for Cunningham getting thrown out of third base, not that I disagree with him trying to do it. On the other hand, with nobody out in the inning, I don't want to make the first out over there. That really helped the M's cause in this inning. It's a new season high in pitches for Hubert Mejias. And now Jeromy Maldonado. No relation to the right fielder, Cam Maldonado. Maldonado has been with Eugene all season. 33 relief appearances prior to this one. 2-2, 3.77 ERA. He has 3 saves. 31 innings, only 18 hits, but 41 walks. So about 4 walks every 3 innings against 43 strikeouts. Maldonado facing Modafi Marte. Modafi, 4 hits and 9 at-bats since coming back into the Hops lineup. He takes a fastball inside, ball 1. Struck out swinging his first time up against Mejias. We're in the 4th inning. 1-0 Eugene. Runner at second with 2 down for the Hops is Yasiel Soler. And the 1-0 pitch, fastball is taken high. 2 balls and no strikes to Marte. Marte was out 8 weeks with a hammock bone injury. Was tearing it up when he went on the shelf, and 2 games back has picked up where he left off. 2-0 pitch to Modafi. He takes a fastball that's outside, ball 3. 3-0. Gerald Neen is on deck. Soler leads at second. Wentz, the second baseman, playing over close to the bag, trying to keep him close in case there's a play at the plate. 3-0 pitch to Marte, and Modafi takes outside, ball 4. So Maldonado walks another. Would behoove the Hops to be patient. 42nd walk in 31 innings. That is a ridiculous total. Gerald Neen comes up. Neen struck out swinging on a Hubert Mejias change his first time up. Maldonado, hard throwing right-hander, stares in to get the sign from Yunis. Soler at second. Marte at first. And the pitch misses outside. 5 straight pitches from Maldonado outside the zone. Last appearance came Friday. 2/3 of an inning. 1 hit. No walks. 1 strikeout. 1 hit. 1 unearned run. Maldonado delivers. Fastball taken high. Ball 2. 2-0. Soler at second, Marte at first. Average wheels in the base paths at best. 2-0 pitch coming up to the left end hitting Gerald Neen. And he takes one in there. Inside corner, says Tanya Millett. 2-1 the count. Adrian DeLeon is due up next. Maldonado checks Soler. 2-1 pitch, and Neen takes inside of his feet. Fastball at 98 miles an hour with some cut to it. He had to jump rope to avoid being struck. 3-1 to Gerald, who momentum carried him past home plate, past the right-hand batter's box, and so he walked a circle behind the home plate. Tanya Millett and digs back in, crowds the plate. wide stance, slightly open stance. The 3-1 pitch inside, ball four. They are loaded up. Maldonado walks another. Can the hops make him pay? It brings up De Leon. Also brings the pitching coach, Luis Pino, out to the mound. Nine pitches, eight outside the zone from Jeromy Maldonado. De Leon walked his first time up, a six-pitch walk, the only walk allowed by Uber Mejias. Mejias, 3 2/3 innings, three hits, no runs so far. Soler belongs to him, one walk and two strikeouts. So here is De Leon. De Leon saying something to Charlie Muniz. Can't believe those two would know each other. De Leon from Azua in the Dominican. Muniz, college baseball, and prior to that from Puerto Rico. The pitch coming up to De Leon. Breaking ball outside. Ball one. One and nothing. De Leon. Again, be patient, my guy. No need to be too aggressive here. He's thrown 10 pitches, nine of them balls. Bases loaded, two down. Righty to righty, the pitch to De Leon. And he takes a fastball that misses up. Ball two, two and nothing. Adrian De Leon, 40 games between Low A Visalia and Double A Amarillo this year. 156 with four home runs. The 2-0 pitch from Maldonado. Here it comes. De Leon takes a slider outside. Ball three. He's in danger of forcing home the tying run. Well, De Leon's got to be taken here, right? Diaz de la Cruz on deck. Soler at third. Marte at second. Neen at first. De Leon, right-hand hitter, waits. Open stance deep in the box. Kind of a narrow stance. And the 3-0 pitch, and it misses outside. Ball four. And De Leon, again, when he draws a walk, immediately flips the bat away somewhat theatrically and then walks a few feet outside of the batter's box to take his batting gloves off. And Soler touches home. The game is tied at one. De Leon has his first hops run batted in. His 15th overall this year across three levels. The four-pitch walk brings up Abdias de la Cruz. Another right-hand hitter. Three straight walks. 13 pitches, 12 of them balls. Again, Abdias, be patient. My dude. The pitch to Abdias. He takes a fastball in there for a strike. 1-1 the count. Look to be taking all the way. Three runners on with two down. The 0-1 to Abdias de la Cruz. He goes around on the slider that was outside. Couldn't hold up. No balls and two strikes. One-one tie. Bases loaded. The 0-2 pitch coming up to Abdias de la Cruz. Maldonado fires. It's outside. Ball one. One ball and two strikes. Maldonado walked Marte. Walked Neen. Walked De Leon. He's 1-2 to De La Cruz with the sacks full and two down. Righty to righty. Kicks and fires. Breaking ball lined off of Maldonado. Trickling over toward level. Marte scores. Everybody's safe. 2-1 Hillsboro. Line drive right back off of the pitcher. Looked like it got him around the hip. And De La Cruz has a hit and an RBI. Abdias De La Cruz has now hit in eight consecutive games. And it brings up Jaque Josefa with the bases still loaded. Two hits and three walks in the inning. In fact, three hits. But remember, Cunningham was thrown out earlier this inning. Two runs home for the hops. Bases loaded for Josefa. Yo-Yo takes a fastball right over the outside corner, 0-1. Eighth man to come to the plate in the inning. Two runs home. Neen, De Leon, and De La Cruz in the bases. The 0-1 pitch to Josefa. Jaque takes a change outside, 1-1. Maldonado has faced four batters. All have reached base. You'll see if a left-hand hitter digs back in. Cocks the bat behind his head. Maldonado, the right-hander, fires plateward, and he's able to check up on one low. 2-1 the count. But again, case where a Hops hitter needs to get his pitch. He taps the bat twice on home plate, pinwheels it around. Pinwheels around a second time. Cocks it behind his head. All three runners lead. Infield playing Jacquet to pull. The pitch to the left-hand hitter. He swings and chops it foul off his own foot. And he collapses into a heap in the turf in front of home plate. 2-2 the count to Josefa. Jacquet, who always lets you know exactly how he's feeling about everything, gets up and is now hobbling around. Cat Bode, the trainer. Mark Reed, the skipper, hands on his hips, going over to check on Josefa. Look at a breaking ball that he chopped foul off his own front foot. Bode is looking at the foot. 2 balls, 2 strikes, 2 outs, 3 on, 2 runs home. Hops leading 2-1 and the chance to break it open here in the fourth inning. Josefa has 3 home runs as a Hop. Jacquet hit 2 in 50 games with Visalia this year, so 5 dingers on the season. That's not what he should be looking for here. Get a base hit, drive home a pair, keep the line moving. Bases loaded, 2 down. Needing the runner at third. De Leon at second. De La Cruz at first. 2-2 pitch coming up to Yo-Yo. Maldonado delivers, swung on and missed on a fastball, 97 miles an hour. Down he goes. Hops get 2, they leave 3. And we go to the bottom half of the fourth inning. 2-1 Hillsborough on the Hops Broadcast Network.
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0: Cubs have given Rio Britton a 2-1 lead going to the bottom half of the fourth inning. Nothing brings people together like a day at the ballpark. It's something that connects us all. At Unitas Community Credit Union, they know that what connects us unites us. They're focused on inclusive financial solutions for everyone, no matter your situation. Come find out why they say there is more that unites us. You, us, unite us. Cam Maldonado, the right fielder, number two hitter in the order, facing Rio Britton, who struck out six. All six Ks came in succession. Cutter taken inside, ball one. Damian Bravo on deck, and then Charlie Muniz, 2-3-4 here in the batting order. Britton nods yes to his batter mate De Leon, who goes to one knee to set up a low target, and the pitch in there on the inside corner, 1-1. Britton, after a long layoff, Hop sent eight batters to the plate in the top of the inning. There was a pitching change. 1-1 pitch. Curveball in there. Outside corner, says Tanya Millett. 1-2. The plate umpire, Tanya Millett, been umpiring for a long time. Also spent 2 years as a police officer in Montreal, her hometown. 1-2 pitch from Britton. Swung on and missed on a high fastball. Seventh strikeout for Rio, and he ties Dylan Ray for fifth most all time. One more K, and he would tie Yulbert Diaz and Spencer Gisting for third most all time in a single season in Hops history. Here's Damian Bravo, the second strikeout victim back in the first inning. He chops one foul outside third past Jacob Hayward. I've told the story before, but some weeks ago, a friend of mine who's a scout in the Phillies chain was coming through town. And we were talking about various Hops players, and the subject of Rio Britton came up, and he looked at his list. They're all given lists of players they're supposed to look at. My friend said, he's not even on my list. I said, well, he should be. 0-1 pitch from Britton. That's a cutter taken high. 1-1. Britton's got a shot to pitch in the big leagues. Rio into his line. The 1-1 pitch is coming up. Curveball skied out towards shallow center field. Josefa coming in. Gerald Neen coming in. The right fielder Neen makes the grab, and they're two away. 2-1 Hillsborough here in the fourth. And that brings up the catcher, Charlie Muniz. His first game in affiliated baseball, the guy out of NAIA who was the National Player of the Year at the NAIA level in 2025 is getting a shot. University of the Cumberlands in Williamsburg, Kentucky, played there for 4 years. After 2 years of junior college, it's fouled off by Muniz, 0-2. 0-1, pardon me. Creston, Iowa is where Southwestern Community College is located. Played there 2020 and 2021. And then 4 years at NAIA University of the Cumberlands in Kentucky. Breaking ball outside, 1-1. 305 college games, JC and NAIA. He hit 412 with 468 hits and 136 home runs. Breaking ball, swing and a miss. 1-2. And then in independent baseball this year, he hit 27 more home runs with 106 RBIs, hitting 360. Charlie Muniz, and now he's getting a shot in affiliated ball. 1-2 pitch, fastball foul back. Still 1-2. 4 years at the University of Cumberland's, 415 with 115 home runs. He also tacked on 21 prior to that at the junior college level. 1-2 pitch from Britton. Breaking ball, cute foul over toward the on-deck circle. Still 1-2. 7 strikeouts for Rio Britton. Looking for number 8. Britton into his line, and the 1-2 pitch. Fastball just outside. 2 balls and 2 strikes. Rio Britton's highest strikeouts this year in one game is 9. That's Spokane, June 6th. Breaking ball, swing and a miss, and down goes Muniz. He strikes him out for the second time. 2 Ks in the inning, and 8 strikeouts for Rio Britton. He has caught and passed Gilbert Diaz and Spencer Giesting for third most all-time. And we're going to the top half, We're going to the top half of the fifth inning. It's 2-1 Hillsboro on the Hops Broadcast Network.
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0: in the books. Jeromy Maldonado will go back to work. He'll square off against Jose Mejia. Real Britain now, 8 strikeouts in this game, 1 shy of his season high. 124 on the year, in fact, is tied with Diaz and Giesting for the third most all-time in a single season in Hops history. Pitch missed for ball one. 1-0 to Jose Mejia, the only batter that didn't bat in the previous inning. In fact, the new pitcher for Eugene is Mauricio Estrella. 6 feet tall, 222-pound right-hander from the Dominican. Las Terrenas in the Dominican. Estrella ready, and he delivers a breaking ball. Line drive pulled over the head of the third baseman, Martin, down the line. Ramos over to get it. Mejia around first, going to second. The throw comes into the cutoff man level, and Mejia gets back to first. It's a single for Jose Mejia, leading off the fifth inning. Mauricio Estrella greeted rudely. Ops have their fifth hit. They out-hit Eugene yesterday, but lost the game 7-5. Cason Cunningham is singled twice. Estrella ready. Mauricio fires, and it's taken low, ball one. Third pitcher already for the M's. Told you it was a bullpen day after the injury to Ramon Marquez. So Uber Mejia got a spot start. Estrella's pitch, swing and a miss. 92-mile-an-hour fastball. Mauricio ready, checks Mejia. Picked to first, dive back in. Jose stolen 13, been caught 4 times. Swiped 4 at the low A level, so 17 stolen bases on the year. 1-1 pitch coming up to Cunningham. Estrella fires, swinging a high fly ball toward left. Ramos has it measured. He's moving over toward the line, backpedals a step and brings it in. Mejia gets back to first. 1-on-1 out for Yasiel Soler. Hops Baseball brought to you by Adidas, by BBSI, by Inventures, by Janet King, and by the dentist at Orenco Station. 1-on-1 out, 2-1 Hillsborough, top of the fifth inning. Yasiel Soler is grounded at the third and hit a single to third. He takes one in there for strike. 1-1. Solera set a new Hops record for times grounding into a double play in a single season. He doesn't strike out all that much, puts it in play a lot, hits a lot of ground balls, and is a right-hand hitter without great wheels, so it kind of adds up. Pitch outside to Yasiel, 1-1. He's a double play candidate right here with Mejia holding, leading off first, held on by Yachik. He's also a threat to hit it out. Soler takes one in there, outside corner. Well placed by Estrella. 1-2. Estrella working in his 14th game for Eugene. 2 wins, 2 losses. 4.88 earned run average. Also, 20 games at low A prior to his arrival here in early July. Cutter was outside. 2-2 to Soler. Runner at first with one down. Hops leading at 2-1 here in the top of the fifth. Eugene a run in the fourth. Hops two in the fourth. The pitch is low. The runner goes. The throw skips past Mejia into center field. He'll hold on at second base as Ortiz was on top of it quickly. And Mejia has his 14th steal. Three and two, the count to Yasiel Soler. Double play no longer in order. Look back at second. And the pitch from Estrella. Yasiel chops one foul on a hop over toward the Hillsborough dugout, the third base dugout. Full count. playing Northwest League games in this ballpark since 2010. Check a second by Estrella. Mejia dancing off the back. 3-2 pitches inside, ball four. Two on with one out for the Hops. Yvonne Luciano is coming up. Prior to that, they played at the old Civic Stadium here. Classic old wooden ballpark. It burnt to the ground back in 2015, 5 years after they had stopped using it. Really sad to see it go. It was a great place to watch a game, like something right out of a scene from The Natural. Luciano, left-hand hitter, swings through a Estrella fastball, nothing and one. Across two levels this year, low A and high A, Estrella 69 and two-thirds innings, 67 hits, 27 walks, 85 Ks. Pitch fouled off. 0-2 the count to Luciano. Yvonne is twice grounded at the first base. Four-game hitting streak. Played just once on the homestand. Been nursing a shoulder injury. That was on Saturday. It was 1-for-3 with a walk, a run, and two strikeouts. Looking for a big hit here with runners at first and second. One down. Estrella's pitch swung on and missed. And down he goes. Second out of the inning. First strikeout for Estrella. Fastball at 92. Challenged him, and Luciano couldn't catch up. So it's up to Marte. Modafferi struck out and walked. Marte's hit in four straight, going back to prior to his broken hammock bone. Hit in two straight since he came back. Runners go on a double steal, and it's pulled to left. That's down for a base hit. Mejia will score easily. It gets past Ramos in left field. Around third comes Soler. He scores on a two-bagger by Modafferi Marte. 4-1 Hillsboro. Runners were off on the run and the double steal, and Modafferi yanked a base hit. He's hit in five straight. Three since returning from the injury. He has five hits in 10 at-bats since his return, with three runs batted in. Two on that play. 4-1 Hops. Gerald Dean is coming up. The day after the Hops playoff hopes come to an end, they have a lead here in Eugene. Breaking ball is in there for a strike to Neen. 0-1 the count. Modafferi with his 10th double of the year. Estrella checks Modafferi, and the 0-1 pitch swung on and chopped foul by Neen, nothing and two. Hear that dog howling downstairs? He's upset. The M's just gave up a pair of runs. Rain came through earlier today. I think that kept some of our four-legged friends at home here on Bark in the Park night. Nothing like the smell of a wet dog. 0-2 pitch. Breaking ball. Line drive to first. Caught by Yacek. Wasn't hit particularly hard. Little humpback liner. He reached down to backhand it just below his right knee. Neen, a soft line out to first. But the Hops get two and the double by Marte with two down. We're halfway through here at PK Park. Rio Britton with eight Ks notched on his belt. We'll go back to work. 4-1 Hillsboro on the Hops Broadcast Network.
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0: 4-1 Hops after a two-run double in the top of the fifth inning by Modafi Marte. Now in the bottom of the fifth, Rio Britton back to work. Deals a curveball low. Ball one to Walker Martin. Martin struck out swinging on a high fastball his first time up. One of eight strikeout victims. 1-0 pitch. Breaking ball, pulled on the ground to the right side. Mejia to his left to grab it. Momentum carrying him into the outfield. He throws to Marte in time to get him. Two pitches, one down here in the M's half of the fifth inning. Three times this year, a Hops pitcher has struck out exactly 10 in one game, including Rio Britton on July 30. So that's his high this year. David Hageman against Everett. There's a ground ball toward the hole left side. Scooped up by Soler. He does a 360 and throws him out. Three pitches and two down. Strikeouts are nice, but efficiency is better. A couple of ground ball outs on just three pitches. Rio Britton, 4 2/3 innings. And he has thrown just 54 offerings to Eugene. His most efficient game was here in this ballpark. Back on May the 19th, when he threw the six shutout innings, Britton delivers a fastball to swing and a miss. 0-1 to Dalton Wentz. Walker Martin grounded out to second. Hayden Yachik grounded out to third base. 0-1 to Wentz, the second baseman. He swings and comes up empty. No balls and two strikes. So Britton, a strike away from K number 9. He's into his wine. And the 0-2 from Rio is taken just outside. Cunningham and Soler were on their way back to the dugout. We don't have the benefit of TrackMan here. Tanya Millett's had a pretty good strike zone in the games that we've seen. That was close. Britton heaves a sigh. 1-2 pitch coming up to Wentz. And it sails outside. Two balls and two strikes. Britton trying to get through five in fewer than 60 pitches. This after struggling in his last outing. He deals on 2-2, breaking ball low. Britton last time out against Tri-City on Saturday worked just 2/3 of an inning through 35 pitches. That's why he's working here on a Wednesday. Limited pitches 4 days ago. 3-2 pitch from Britton is outside ball four. Thought they had him on an 0-2 pitch, but he ended up losing him. Two-out base runner for the center fielder, Jose Ortiz. Single to left his first time up, then was caught stealing. 4-1 Hillsborough here in the bottom of the fifth inning. Eugene a run in the third on a home run by the number 9 hitter, Jose Ramos. Tops two in the top of the fourth inning, and then two more in the fifth. Britton ready and delivers. Ortiz takes a curveball inside, ball one. Britton ready. 1-0 pitch is on the way, and that's in the turf. Smothered by De Leon. Appears to be a really good defensive catcher. Two balls and no strikes. Three times this year, Britton has gone six innings. First time was in this park on May the 19th. Rio set, checks Wentz at first, and the pitch coming up to Ortiz. Rio delivers, and it's swung on, lifted down the right field line. Long run for Yerald Neen. Still coming toward the line into foul territory, into a slide to make the grab. Good play by Neen. Yerald Neen, an infielder by trade, learning the outfield trade this year, made a nice play going into a slide and foul ground on the run. And the two-out walk doesn't hurt Rio Britton. We played five complete. Hillsborough 4, Eugene 1 on the Hops Broadcast Network.
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4: In the books here in Eugene, a game that started 30 minutes later than expected because of the rain that came through the area this afternoon. And I hope that that rain is having an effect putting out the wildfires in the northwest. Rain stopped at about 6 o'clock. Game started at 7:05. Adrian De Leon will come up for the hops and face Mauricio Estrella. Estrella delivers, and it's a slider in there for strike 0-1. Hops sent 8 men to the plate in the fourth inning and scored twice. 6 more in the fifth and scored a couple of more runs. De Leon has walked twice, once to force home a run. Just his second game as a hop this year. His 42nd game overall across three levels. Wild swing at a breaking ball. And the count 0-2. Time's running out of the beer batter. I think it has to happen by the seventh inning for them to get discount beverages. And this is the beer batter. 0-2 pitch to De Leon, slider outside. Twice he's been up there. First time count went to 1-2, but he milked the walk. Then he walked on 4 pitches. It was 0-2 here, now 1-2. Estrella set, kicks, delivers. Check swing on an off-speed pitch outside. A look down, no swing, says Dakota Kilgore. 2 balls and 2 strikes to Adrian De Leon. Right-hand batter, right-hand pitcher. Ortiz in center, kind of stretching out, trying to stay loose. 2-2 pitch, breaking ball in there. Strike 3 called. Pour the cheap beer. The beer batter has struck out. I think that's the first time in the series that that has happened. Hops as a team don't strike out much. Fewer Ks than all but one other team in the league. Actually, Vancouver strikes out less than the Hops. Now the Hops had the lead in that category the entire season until just recently. Abdias De La Cruz, the hitter. And he takes one that misses for ball one. Looped out to short on the running catch in shallow left by Johnny Lovell. Then lined one off the pitcher, Jeromy Maldonado, to bring home a run in the fourth. That put the Hops ahead. Slider cued foul by De La Cruz. 1-1. Abdias, 21 years old and quite raw, but he has some talent. He's now hitting 8 straight games. 1-1 pitch. He takes a strike, 1-2. De La Cruz utterly dejected last night after dropping the fly ball into the bottom of the eighth inning that led to 4 unearned runs. Sat in the dugout for a long time. 1-2 pitch. Breaking ball missed. Another check swing. Another look down. And another safe sign by Dakota Kilgore. He did not go. 2-2. De La Cruz, the last guy to leave the field, walking slowly down the right field line after the game. 2-2 pitch from Mauricio Estrella. Another off-speed pitch. And it was outside. Ball 3. So he's in danger of losing him. One out, none on for the Hops here in the sixth inning. They lead the Emeralds 4-1. And Estrella's pitch, swinging a high fly ball toward left center field. Back goes Ramos on the track, backpedals a step and brings it in. De La Cruz just got underneath it on a cool night in the upper 50s. If it's warmer, that ball might leave the yard. Two down for Jacques Josefa. 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Josefa runs up to bunt and leaves it in the glove of Charlie Muniz. 4-1. Jacques has flied to center, flied to right, and struck out. Yo-Yo had three hits last night in five at-bats. Digs back into the left-hand batter's box. We have a 0-1 pitch coming up to Jacques. He takes one inside. 1-1. His mom, listening or watching from down in Curacao, Mom Nida, he told me she likes the nickname Yo-Yo. Wait a moment while Estrella ties his right shoe. They're going to the bottom of the sixth at Tri-City. Vancouver 11, Tri-City 1. Swing and a miss by Josefa. Vancouver's magic number is 1. A Vancouver win or an Everett loss, and Vancouver will win the second half. Everett leads at Spokane 9-2, but Vancouver 11-1 over Tri-City, going to the bottom of the sixth inning. Pitch inside. 2-2 the count to Josefa. So Vancouver closing in on the second half playoff berth. Looks like they'll win it with four full days remaining in the season. The 2-2 pitch. Swung on, chopper hit toward the right side. Yacha charges, gloves it on the second hop, touches first, inning over. Hops go 1-2-3 for the second time in the game. We go to the bottom of the sixth. Rio Britton going back out to the hill. 4-1, Hillsboro on the Hops Broadcast Network.
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1: Last of the sixth inning, Rio Britton back to work. Britton will go to work against 9-1 and 2, Ramos, Level, and Maldonado. Rio checks in with Adrian De Leon, setting up outer half. Rio delivers, and it's an off-speed pitch. Skips past De Leon to the backstop. One ball and no strikes. 63 pitches for Rio Britton through five innings of work. Three hits, one run, one walk, eight strikeouts. Britton kicks and delivers, and it's a breaking ball that misses. Ball two, two and one. A couple of secondary offerings to Jose Ramos, who homered his first time up. The lone run off of Britton. He's given up just three hits. Two-0 pitch to the number nine hitter. Inside with a cutter, three balls and no strikes. No one throwing in the Hops bullpen. They only used two pitchers yesterday, Patrick Forbes and Kyle Ayers. They're down a pitcher after Mason Marriott was promoted to Double A yesterday, so 14 pitchers on the staff. Fastball misses outside, ball four. Four-pitch walk, second walk allowed by Britton. But both walks have come in the last three hitters. Leadoff man aboard for Eugene here in the sixth. That brings up the number one hitter in the order, Johnny Level. Level is singled and grounded out to third. A nice play by Yasiel Soler. Johnny, a switch hitter batting right-handed against Rio Britton. Slide step in the pitch, misses inside, ball one. Five straight pitches outside the zone. Entering this inning, Rio had thrown 63 pitches, only 22 were balls. All five in this inning have missed, and that one misses up and away. Ball two, two and nothing. They're moving around in the Hops pen. Somebody clad in a hoodie out there is stretching out. Two pitchers, in fact. And De Leon going out to talk with Britton. Check on his pitcher, see if he's in the right frame of mind. Six pitches in the inning, all outside the zone. 2-0 to Johnny Level, Cam Maldonado on deck, and then Damian Bravo. Here on the giant video board, they have a picture of what looks to be a beluga whale, as the Emeralds are wearing their exploding whales uniforms, commemorating the November 1970 incident on the beach in Florence, where they put dynamite in a dead whale to try to dispose of it. And dispose of it they did, with blubber flying everywhere. What were they thinking? 2-0 pitch. Breaking ball, chop foul by Level. So after six straight outside the zone, he was in attack mode. 2-1 the count to Johnny. Johnny Level, just 19 years old, at an advanced level, high A. International free agent signing, January 15th, 2024. Signed for a $997,500 bonus. Why not just give him a mill, huh? 2-1 pitch to Level, and it's high. Off the glove of De Leon to the backstop. I think he was thinking about making a pickoff throw to first, and in his haste, it got past him. De Leon's calling card is his defense, but a pass ball there, and a runner at second, and a 3-1 count to Level. 4-1 Hillsborough here on the bottom of the sixth inning. Lots of game left. Ramos at second base. 3-1 pitch to the leadoff batter, Johnny Level. Britton delivers, and it's inside, ball four. Two walks in the inning. Blake Nation going out to the mound. Rio Britton appears to be running out of gas. Britton in this ballpark this year has thrown 11 innings.

0: and given up just one run. That was the home run by Ramos back in the third in this game. But he's in some trouble here with runners at first and second and nobody out. 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Cam Maldonado, the hitter. Two on, none out. Ramos and Lovell can both run. Britton, neutral look, kicks and delivers to the right-hand hitter. Fastball in there on the inner half. 0-1 the count. Maldonado has struck out twice. Both on high fastballs. One's into a strike him out, throw him out, double play. Mejia bird dogging the runner at second. And the pitch swung on and missed. Breaking ball from Britton. No balls and two strikes. Was smothered by De Leon. 1-2 the count to Maldonado. Damian Bravo due up next. Britton looks in to get the sign. Trying to strike out Maldonado for the third time and collect his ninth K of the game. Last strikeout came in the fourth inning. Britton ready and delivers on 0-2. Curveball got him swinging. Nine Ks for Rio Britton, one shy of a season high, one shy of the high for any Hops pitcher in 2026. Not 100% certain whether that was a curveball or a changeup. Either way, it was off speed. It's the first out of the inning. Big strikeout. And Damian Bravo comes up. He is struck out and flat out to right. Still no one throwing in the Hops pen. Runners going to third. It's a double steal. The pitch inside. No throw. They pull off the double steal. Ramos is breaking early from second base. Britton, if he'd stepped off, would have been able to get him. But he delivered to the plate. One ball, no strikes to Bravo. The hit could make it a one-run ball game. 1-0 pitch. Bravo takes a fastball. Well-placed outside corner. 1-1. Damian Bravo out of Texas. Went to Texas Tech. 15th rounder last year. 55 games at San Jose this season. Hit 291. 10 home runs. Pitch to Bravo. Breaking ball, chop foul. That was the curveball. 1-2 the count to Damian. With Charlie Muniz on deck. Fresh baseball delivered out to Britton. Takes off his glove, tucks it underneath his arm, rubs it up, puts the glove back on. Left-hander working from the middle of the rubber, looks in to get the sign. Working out of a windup. Ramos and Lovell on the bases, second and third, one down. In need of a K, the 1-2 pitch, curveball swung on line and caught by Soler. He looks at both bases, but each runner retreats. Two down. Bravo hit it hard, but lines out to third base. Two-way for Charlie Muniz. If you're just joining us, Muniz is making his affiliated professional debut. The guy with more home runs at the college baseball level than anybody to be found on record. 136 home runs at the college level between J.C. Ball and NAIA. He swings through a fastball, 0-1. Muniz made his pro debut in Indy Ball last year with Lexington of the Atlantic League, three games, and then 33 games of Billings in the Pioneer League. Hit four home runs. This year hit 27 home runs in Indy Ball in 85 games. He struck out his first two ABs in affiliated ball. He's the tying run. Fastball is taken low. 1-1 to count to Muniz. M-U-N-I-Z. Carlos Gabriel Muniz. Goes by Charlie out of Naranjito, Puerto Rico. Runners at second and third, two down. Britton's 1-1 to Muniz. And that curveball's taken inside. Two balls and one strike. Britton up to 78 pitches now. Rio's 2-1 pitch coming up to the Eugene cleanup hitter. De Leon setting up outside corner. 2-1 pitch, fastball swung on and missed, 2-2, and Rios a strike away from his 10th strikeout, which would match a season high for a Hops pitcher this year. It'll be the second time Rio Britton has done it. Comes up the baseball, looks in to get the sign. Muniz, a right-hander to waste. The left-hander, Britton, heaves a sigh into his wine. And the 2-2 pitch. Fastball is outside. Full count. First base is open. The left-hand hitting Walker Martin is on deck. Britton walks up the front slope of the mound, tugs at his cap, scratches his spike across the pitching rubber, puts the ball in his glove, and checks in for the sign. Now into his windup, and the 3-2 pitch to Muniz. It swung on and fouled back. Left one up and got away with it. It was a cut fastball. Looked to be over the heart of the plate. Seventh pitch of the at-bat coming up. Muniz looking for a big hit in his affiliated professional debut after a couple of years in Indy ball. Britton looking for his 10th strikeout of the game. Second and third, two down, 4-1 Hops, bottom of the sixth. Britton winds, deals on 3-2. Fastball got him swinging. 10 strikeouts for Rio Britton. His second double-digit strikeout game this year. And the fourth time a Hop has done it. De Leon fired the ball down to the third baseman, Soler, who threw it all the way out to the center fielder, Josefa, who's jogging in with the ball in his glove right now. They strand runners at second and third. We go to the seventh, 4-1 Hillsboro on the Hops Broadcast Network.
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0: ...27-year-old left-hander Hayden Wynja. 6'8" is tall, out of the University of South Florida, comes out of the bullpen for the M's here on the top of the seventh inning. Hops leading at 4-1. When you're the fourth pitcher after Hubert Mejias, Jeromy Maldonado, and Mauricio Estrella. Estrella worked two innings. Give up two runs on two hits and a walk. Struck out a pair. And now the tall southpaw Wynja fires a fastball in there. 0-1 to Jose Mejia. Cason Cunningham on deck, and then Yasiel Soler. Hops with a 4-1 lead here in the seventh. They scored two in the fourth and two in the fifth to erase a 1-0 deficit. Fastball fouled back. O-2 pitch coming up from Wynja. Breaking ball. Bounded out toward the second baseman, Wentz. He picks it up, flips it like a dart to Yachik. Yachik appeared to almost lose that ball on the lights with the trajectory of it. He's got a glove bump for Wentz as Wentz heads back to his position out at second base. One away here in the Hops half of the seventh inning for Cason Cunningham. Left-hand pitcher, left-hand batter. Cunningham 2-for-3 in the game. He takes outside ball one. Cason entered the game hitting 240. He'd love to get it back up above 260, approach 260 by the end of the season. Five games remaining, including the night. probably playing every one of them, but maybe one. He shows bunt, pulls it back, and takes a strike. 1-1. When his 1-1 pitch to Cunningham. Fastball, ground ball out to short. Johnny Level gobbles it up and throws across to retire his counterpart Cunningham. Five pitches, two down here in the Hops half of the seventh inning. W-Y-N-J-A, Hayden Wynja, 6'8", 232 pounds. S.L. Soler, the Hops Janikeen cleanup hitter, takes a strike. 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Hayden Wynja, the former South Florida Bull. Soler's helmet came off, then he was slapping at his chest. I don't know if a bug came by his helmet or what, but he appeared to flip it off his head, and then he picked it up behind home plate, put it back on, and he digs back in. 0-1 pitch coming up to Yasiel. And there's a line drive past Wynja into center for a base hit. Soler has his second hit and three at-bats to go along with the walk. He's already scored two runs. Two-out base runner for the Hops here in the seventh inning. Hayden Wynja from Indianapolis. Went to Purdue University, also Lincoln Trail Community College, and then South Florida. Lincoln Trail College in Robinson, Illinois. That was after beginning his collegiate career at Purdue. Redshirted way back in 2018. 27-year-old Hayden Wynja deals a breaking ball in there for a strike. 0-1 to the 19-year-old Yvonne Luciano. Luciano was 10 when Wynja started college. Ground ball off the end of his bat. Foul outside third and down the line. Tough call for a plate umpire to make to determine whether or not that bounding ball was right over the bag or not, as it hopped past third base. And Tanya Millett ruled a foul ball. 1-2 the count to Yvonne Luciano. Hops are proud to partner with Wild Root Spirits, made with real fruit and crafted for easy sipping, whether you're at the game or celebrating after. Wild Roots, always true to the fruits. No one to the count. To Luciano, when you're ready, and delivers. Breaking ball in the turf, smothered by Muniz. One ball and two strikes. Charlie looks to be a pretty good receiver as well as a good hitter that he was in college in Indy ball, making his affiliated pro debut tonight, just signed by the Giants. Romeo Perez was promoted to Double-A today. 1-2 pitch, and that fastball is taken low. 2-2 to Luciano. Grounded out to first twice and struck out. Hit in four straight, but 0-3 so far on this. And we're in the seventh, Hops leading 4-1. Runner at first with two down. Wynja's pitch, breaking ball, foul back. Still 2-2. Soler inches off first, held on by Yachit. Second baseman wins, playing toward the hole. And the 2-2 pitch, Luciano swings and pulls it toward first. Scooped up by Yachik, is right on the bag, and the inning is over. Third time Luciano is grounded out to first base. It's stretch time here at PK Park in Eugene. 4-1, the Hops lead it. And let's find out how we got here. It was a scoreless ball game in the bottom half of the third inning when Jose Ramos came up for Eugene. He's got both runners to go in this game. Two out, nobody on. Britton back to the line. The 1-1 pitch swung on. A high fly ball hacked into deep left field. De La Cruz back on the track at the fence. It's in the Hops bullpen. A home run for Jose Ramos. a solo shot after Ortiz was caught stealing by De Leon and Mejia. But Eugene has a 1-0 lead here in the third. Ramos' second home run in 29 games with Eugene. And that's all they would get. And then in the top half of the fourth inning, Cason Cunningham led it off with a base hit. Yasiel Solera singled past the third baseman, Martin, and into left field. But Johnny Level tracked it down, the shortstop, and Cason Cunningham tried to take third base, and Level threw him out. And so, runner at first and one down. Then Luciano grounded out to send the runner down to second base. That brought Jeromy Maldonado out of the bullpen, the guy who has walked so many this year. Tonight was no different. He walked Marte on four pitches. He walked Neen on four pitches. He walked De Leon on four pitches to force home a run. To be fair, there was a strike in there to Neen. So 12 out of 13 were outside the zone. It was a 1-1 tie, and Abias de la Cruz was at the plate for the Hops. Maldonado walked Marte, walked Neen, walked De Leon. He's 1-2 to De La Cruz with the Sox pulling two down. Righty to righty, kicks and fires. Breaking ball lined off of Maldonado, trickling over toward Level. Marte scores. Everybody's safe. 2-1 Hillsboro. Line drive right back off of the pitcher. Looked like it got him around the hip. And De La Cruz has a hit and an RBI. Abdias De La Cruz has now hit in 8 consecutive games. The Hops left the bases loaded in that inning, couldn't add any more, but they did add 2 in the 5th inning on a double by Modafi Marte. They lead 4-1. Back to live action, bottom of the 7th inning. Rio Britton still out there, a chuckin', looking to go past 6 innings for the first time this year. It's a swing and a miss by Walker Martin. 1-1. Trying to become the first Hop this year with more than 10 strikeouts. 1-1 pitch to Martin. And it's a breaking ball. Around he went, says the plate umpire Tanya Millett. 1-2. This is the fourth time this season a Hops pitcher has 10 Ks in a game. Second time Britton has done it. David Hageman and Junior Sanchez also 10 strikeout games. He's got Martin by the neck. 1-2. Rio ready and delivers, and it's a breaking ball swung on and missed. It was down on the turf, and the catcher De Leon applies the tag on Martin. 11 strikeouts for Rio Britton. Mark Reed on his way out to the mound, and that is going to be it for the left-hander out of Ione, California. Going back to his college haunts, he has his best 2 starts this year in this ballpark. The first one in late May, and then here on the 2nd of September, that figures to be the final pitch that Rio Britton throws this year. He ends up with 11 strikeouts. That's 127 on the year. Third most all-time in a Hop single season. Daniel Egan had 132 last year. Luke Albright, 130 in 2022. And Rio Britton, 127 this year, including 11. A high for a Hop this season in his final start this year. New pitcher is coming in for the Hops with 1 out, nobody on base in the 7th. We'll take a timeout and be back in a moment on the Hops Broadcast Network.
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0: 11 strikeouts over 6 1/3 innings for Rio Britton. Britton becomes the fifth pitcher this year to work past 6 innings for the Hops. A swing and a miss against the new pitcher Luke Craig by Hayden Yachik. Ball, strike one, nothing and one the count. Craig ready, kicks, quick delivery, fastball in there, 0-2. Craig coming off the Tommy John surgery that cost him the final few months of last year. David Hagman three times went more than 6 innings, once 7, two times 6 1/3. Junior Ciprian went 6 1/3, breaking ball inside, and it hit him. So Craig hits Yachik with an 0-2 slider. One out base runner here in the seventh for the M's. Still lots of outs to get. It's 4-1 Hillsboro here in the seventh inning. Craig rubbing up the baseball. And Rio Britton, if the Hops can hang on to any part of this lead, will tie Danny Olivero for the Hops' single season wins record. He won 8 back in 2019. Pitch inside. One ball, no strikes to Dalton Wentz. Early on in the season, it's tough for a Hop starting pitcher to get a win because they're still getting stretched out. Got to go 5 innings. Pitch foul back. 1-1 to Wentz. So Rio Britton now. 2 starts in this ballpark this year. 12 1/3 innings. 17 strikeouts. Pitch fouled off to the right by Wentz. 1-2. Pitch fouled off to the right. Still 1-2 to Wentz. 1-on-1 out here in the last half of the seventh inning. Craig is making his 11th appearance with the Hops. No record. 2 saves, 3.38 ERA, 10 2/3 innings, 10 hits, 4 walks and 9 strikeouts. Craig Reddy has a look at first at Yachik, not going anywhere, and the breaking ball swung on, foul tipped off of De Leon. Still 1-2, 3 consecutive 2-strike foul balls for Dalton Wentz. Craig picked up a save and a 9-4 win over Tri-City on Friday. Luke ready and delivers. Fastball fouled off to the right again by Wentz. He's spraying souvenirs all over the place. Seventh pitch of the AB is coming up. Craig ready and delivers. Breaking ball swung on, foul tipped again. Craig having a difficult time putting Wentz away. Dalton has struck out once tonight, and in his 10 games with the M's has struck out about a third of the time. One ball and two strikes. The eighth pitch of the at-bat. A check of Yachik at first. Lefty to righty. Craig's pitch swung on a missed on a high fastball. Finally got him. He had fouled off 5 2-strike pitches. And then Kazem on the high heat. Another two-way for Jose Ortiz. The final full line on Rio Britton. 6 1/3 innings. 3 hits. One of them the Ramos home run. The only run he allowed. 3 walks. 11 strikeouts, a season high for Hops pitcher. Swing and a miss by Ortiz, 0-1. Oh, one pitch. Here it comes. Breaking ball is outside. 1-1 to Ortiz. Single to left and fouled out to right on the sliding catch by Yerold Neen. 4-1 Hops lead. 2 out for Eugene. We're in the bottom of the seventh inning. Hops' record for strikeouts is 13 It's been done three times. Spencer Giesting, Jameson Hill, and Yumin Lin each had 13 strikeout games. The 2-1 pitch from Craig. Ortiz takes high, 3-1. Daniel Egan had a 12-strikeout game. Anderson Placido, back in 2015, had a 12-strikeout game prior to being kicked out of the organization. 3-1 pitch, line drive towards shallow right, down for a base hit. Nien on top of it quickly. Yachik stops at second. And the tying run coming up, and the person, Jose Ramos, who homered earlier in the game. Number 9 hitter in the order. Ramos climbs in. Yachik at second. And Ortiz at first. Tying right at the plate, two down here in the bottom of the seventh inning. I tell you, there's a lot of outs left to get, and it's a very good Eugene team. I mean, superb team. Breaking ball inside. Even though they've had so many players that have been promoted to Double A, they just keep reloading. And it ain't going to stop. Don't expect it to stop next year. San Jose, their low-A Cal League affiliate, is loaded. They recently won 13 consecutive games. 1-0 pitches inside. Two balls and no strikes to Ramos. They have an all-star team that got promoted out of here. Shortstop Gavin Keelan, outfielder Dakota Jordan, outfielder Carlos Gutierrez, outfielder Luis Bell Diaz, second baseman Xander Darby, outfielder Trevor Cohen. Pitch misses for ball three. Three balls and no strikes. Catcher Hansel Villarroel. Starting pitchers Jacob Bresnahan and Junior Marte. Marte pitched at Hopps Ballpark in April. He pitched for the San Francisco Giants on Saturday. Pitch inside, ball four, and the bases are loaded. A four-pitch walk. Hit batter, a single and a walk. Have them loaded up with two down. And Johnny Level is coming up. Blake Nation going out to the mound to check in on Craig. And Johnny could level one here and put Eugene in front. He's got some sock. He doubled in home run in yesterday's game. Right-hand hitter against the left-hander Luke Craig. Coming off the Tommy John surgery between the rookie level and the high A level, has worked just 15 innings coming into this one. And he's really just working his way back into it. Nation on his way back to the dugout. Craig took off his cap, put it back on. He blows on his pitching hand. It's a cold night here at Eugene, relatively speaking. Now Luke comes set. Pitch to Level. Johnny swings at a fastball. Doesn't get it. Aggressive, going after the 91-mile-an-hour heat off the outside corner. Craig with a light blue glove, blowing on his hand again. Light blonde mustache. Sandy blonde hair coming out from beneath his cap. Comes set. Lefty to righty. Level, a switch hitter. Takes it outside. 1-1. 91-mile-an-hour fastball again. The first pitch, he chased what might have been ball one. So 1-1 the count. Tying runs on base. Good hitter at the plate. The pitch to Level. He swings and comes up empty. That one running away from him. 1-2. Johnny Level, second in all of minor league baseball, in doubles with 39. He's 1-for-2 with a single and a walk in this one. The double could clear the bases and tie the game. Craig shakes off De Leon, now picks a card. Comes set. All three runners lead with two down. The 1-2 pitch swung on and missed. He got him on a fastball. Running away. He stayed away from Level. And he struck him out. So two strikeouts for Luke Craig. That means 13 M's have gone down in strikes. And again, De Leon threw the ball down to Soler. And Soler threw it all the way out to the center fielder, Josefa. Josefa gives a low five to the mascot, Sluggo, as he's on his way back to the Hops dugout. Luke Craig, a big strikeout of Johnny Level to keep Level from leveling the score, which would have happened if he had hit one of his doubles. And we go now to the top half of the eighth inning. It's 4-1 Hillsborough on the Hops Broadcast Network.
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0: Ground ball to the left side, off the bat of Modafi Marte. Walker Martin picks it up, turns back to his right, throws over to Yachit. One pitch, one down here in the Hops half of the eighth inning. Modafi Marte, who had doubled home a pair back in the fifth inning, turned a 2-1 lead into a 4-1 lead. Grounds out here, leading off the eighth. One pitch from Hayden Wynja, one down. And Gerald Neen comes up. Struck out, walked, and hit a soft line out to first. Darrell takes a breaking ball inside, ball one. Facing Hayden Wynja, Indianapolis native. Was born in Des Moines, Iowa. 1-0 pitch, taken outside. Grew up in Indy. Pitch to Neen, breaking ball, in there for a strike. So Tanya Millett, 2-1 the count. Wynja, the tall left-hander set, delivers a fastball in there. 2-1, 89 miles an hour. One more game here in Eugene, then the Hops are home on Friday. Final three games of the season. Breaking ball inside. Hops were eliminated in yesterday's game. Vancouver leading 11-3 in the bottom of the eighth at Tri-City. And the pitch outside, ball four. Six pitch walk drawn by Gerald Neen. First walk issued by Hayden Wynja. Came on to work the seventh inning. Got a couple of ground ball outs. Gave a base hit. Got a third ground ball out. And now Wynja facing Adrian De Leon, who has walked twice and struck out once. Now 11-5 Vancouver in the bottom of the eighth. There's a ground ball toward third. Two hops to Martin. He throws it across. On a couple of hops, it's scooped out by Yachit for the second out of the inning. Martin intentionally bouncing that ball, thinking it'll get there faster. You're on the artificial turf. And there are two away for Abdias de la Cruz. back in the fourth inning, had a base hit to extend his hitting streak to eight consecutive games. And the hit put the Hops ahead 2-1. They now lead 4-1. Last time up, flew out to the track in left center. Tall right-hand hitter, 6'3", 175. De La Cruz takes high ball one. When you're checking in with Muniz. We're in the top of the eighth, 4-1 Hillsboro. Runner going to third. The pitch inside. Muniz, strong throw. Hops past the third baseman. Goes down the line. Neen just recognizes it. Gets up. Comes home. He beats the throw. 5-1 Hillsboro. Stolen base. And an error on Muniz as the ball bounded before the bag. And Martin was unable to help his catcher out. Another big insurance run for Hillsboro. One-out walk to Neen, goes to second as De Leon grounds out to third base and then steals third and comes home on the throw into the outfield. The 2-0 pitch popped up right side. Wentz out, Maldonado in. Dalton Wentz, the second baseman, looks up into the black, reaches up with two hands and has it. The inning is over, but on the previous pitch, the steal by Neen, and he scores on the error. And we go to the last half of the eighth inning. It's 5-1 Hillsboro on the Hops Broadcast Network.
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0: It's the bottom of the eighth inning. Luke Craig back to work. He was a bit shaky when he came in the seventh with one out, nobody on base, a hit batter, a strikeout, a single, and a walk. They were loaded up, but then facing the talented and powerful Johnny Lovell, he struck him out. Now Cam Maldonado, who's got good pop himself, climbs in. Hops out of the run at the top of the eighth inning. Maldonado, the number two hitter, swings through a fastball, 0-1. Rio Britton, six and a third innings, three hits, one run, three walks, 11 strikeouts. 0-1 pitch, swing and a miss, 0-2. And with good fortune, Rio has made his last pitch in a Hops uniform. Hopefully will be a double A next year. With good fortune, the Hops get six more outs, and he'll tie Danny Oliveira for the single-season record for wins. There's the first out, a fly ball out toward right, perhaps. Gerald Neen waits for it and has it. One down here in the eighth inning. Maldonado flies out to right on an 0-2 pitch. One away for the DH, Damian Bravo, who's 0-3. Hit hard once, came up with two on and one out of the sixth inning and smoked one to Yasiel Soler, who caught it at third base. Five runs, seven hits for the Hops. One run, four hits, one error for Eugene. Finally corrected the logo, the visitor's logo, out on the scoreboard in left field. They had the Canadians logo up there for quite some time. Getting a little ahead of themselves. The Canadians will be here next weekend. That'll be for the Northwest League Championship Series. Pitch fouled off by Bravo. One ball and one strike. The Hops are on the outside of the party looking in again. Sixth straight year, no postseason for Hillsboro. Lefty to righty, Craig comes set. Appears to check an imaginary runner. Now delivers a fastball, ground ball, past the mound, picked up by Cunningham. He sidearms it over to Modafi in time. Two down here on six pitches in the eighth inning. And Eugene down to their final four outs, trailing the Hops 5-1. Everett pouring it on in Spokane, 14-2 Everett. That game going to the bottom of the ninth inning, but Everett on the verge of being eliminated. Luke Craig on the verge of being taken out. Mark Reed on his way out to the mound with two out, nobody on base. And makes the signal. We have another two-out pitching change, another mid-inning pitching change for the Hops with nobody on base. We'll keep it right here in the last half of the eighth inning. Craig goes an inning and a third. Gives up one hit. Hit a batter, walked a batter, no runs. And he collected two strikeouts on top of the 11 by Rio Britton. And including that big strikeout of Johnny Lovell with the sacks full, the tying runs on base in the seventh inning. Luke Craig will be going to the Arizona Fall League, as will Patrick Forbes and Yasiel Soler, and as will the newest pitcher for the Hops, Joe Areola, hard-throwing left-hander who has looked excellent as a Hop. And he's coming in with two out, none on in the eighth inning, likely to try to get the final four outs. Now they'll be facing the catcher, Charlie Muniz, who was incredible in college and off the charts in independent baseball, but is 0-3 in his affiliated pro debut. He had played 2 years of pro baseball in indie ball, this year at 27 home runs. ...167 home runs over his last eight seasons. Six of college baseball, two JC, four NAIA, and then two of independent professional baseball. But Muniz, an affiliated ball here in his first game, is 0-3, three strikeouts. And Areola is ready to go to work. Joe looking down the barrel to Adrian DeLeon. Sets up over the outside corner, goes to a knee to set up a low target. Fastball, a swing and a foul tip, and that hit DeLeon. And he collapsed into the catcher's box, and The hitter, Muniz, a catcher himself, is checking on him to make sure that he's okay. Muniz goes over to pick up De Leon's catcher's mask. Bitten by that foul ball. I think it was the foul ball and not the bat. And De Leon unhooks his chest protector for the moment. And he's got to adjust something under his shirt in the back. And now reconnects the chest protector. All the while, the hitter Muniz, the Ems catcher, stood holding his mask. And now he gives it back to him. It's a hockey-style mask De Leon wears, so he's got his Hops hat turned backwards underneath it. 0-1 pitch coming up from Areola to Muniz, and Charlie takes a fastball outside. 1-1. I don't think Muniz faced too many pitchers like Areola in JC, NAIA, or Indy ball. Left-handers that can bring it mid-90s and can spot it as well. Areola delivers, and a slider taken inside. 2-1. Areola working in his 18th game this year. 28 and a third innings, only 14 hits. 53 strikeouts, almost two per inning. Fastball swung on and missed by Muniz. 2-2. Only 11 walks for Areola. Joe with the ball behind his back, has Muniz by the neck. Charlie trying to avoid taking the golden sombrero in his affiliated pro debut. 2-2 fastball is outside, ball three. Areola from Malvern, New York, went to Chaminade High School, then Wake Forest University. Had left elbow inflammation for 3 months earlier this year. Areola's payoff pitch coming up to Muniz, and Charlie swings and misses, and down he goes. Four strikeouts in four at-bats in his first affiliated pro game. We're going to the top of the ninth inning. Hillsborough 5, Eugene 1 on the Hops Broadcast Network.
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top of the ninth inning, right-hander Ryan Slater comes out of the bullpen for the M's. Fifth pitcher they've used in a bullpen game after Ramon Marquez went on the shelf with what they hope is a minor shoulder injury. Uber Mejia started the bullpen game for them. He worked 3 1/3 innings and pitched well. He's been the most effective of their pitchers. And the pitch from Slater's in there for a strike to Jacque Josefa, number one batter in the order, leading off the ninth inning, and he takes one low, ball one. Slater winds and delivers. Breaking ball, chopper hit, foul, just outside the left-hand batter's box. Ryan Slater making his 28th appearance with Eugene. Also, two appearances at the rookie level this year. And one in AAA. Made a AAA appearance on Saturday. One inning, four hits, a walk, and five runs, including a home run. Now back with the M's, where he spent the bulk of the season. Slater's pitch, breaking ball, line drive, smacked up the middle. That's a base hit for Josefa. Ortiz over to get it. Jacque, a big turn at first. Ortiz throws it into Wentz. Hops past him, and Ortiz, Josefa takes a step towards second, but it's backed up by Johnny Level. And Jacque has his first hit in five at-bats. Comes off Ryan Slater. 5-1 Hillsboro. We're on the top of the ninth inning, looking for a rare win at PK Park. Jose Mejia comes up. Hopstill with an outside shot to finish at an even 500 with their overall season's record. They have to win their final five games. They're 61-66. Pitch outside to Jose, ball one. Chance to finish at 500 in the second half if they can win four of their final five. Runner goes. The pitch is inside, and Muniz couldn't hang on to it. And Josefa overslides the bag on the wet turf. Turf still wet from the rain earlier, but no throw went down. So he steals his 21st bag with the hops. 2-0 pitch coming up to Jose Mejia. Slater fires as a ground ball towards short. Jacque retreats to second as Level fields it and throws out Mejia. One away for Kason Cunningham. 32 innings for Slater this year across three levels, 28 hits, 12 walks, 41 strikeouts coming in. Here's Cunningham. Blooped a single to left field, single to right, flew out to left and grounded out to short. He takes one in there for a strike from Slater. 0-1. Slater looks back at Josefa, yo-yoing up and down off the bag out there. Pitch outside. 1-1 to Cunningham. Next pitch, high fastball. Cunningham couldn't hold up. Tried to, but went around. 1-2. Ryan Slater out of Palm Harbor, Florida, went to East Lake High School, and then the University of Florida. 83 appearances in his career as a Gator. Looks in to get the sign from Charlie Muniz. 5-1 hops lead. They're out hitting Eugene 8-4 in this game. Slater ready, checks second. And the 1-2 pitch outside clangs off the glove of Muniz. Josefa going over to third on the pass ball. Two balls and two strikes. They're in the bottom of the ninth inning at Tri-City. Vancouver is leading 12-5. Runners at first and second for Tri-City with nobody out. Pitch fouled off by Cunningham. Still two balls and two strikes.
Infield in for Eugene. Down 5-1 here in the ninth. And the breaking ball is low. Two pitch, and it's taken inside ball four. Cunningham draws a walk. 2-1 out. 5-1 Hops lead. Still batting in the top of the ninth inning, and Yasiel Soler comes up. Soler 2-for-3 with a walk and two runs scored. No runs batted in, though. Yasiel needs one to tie A.J. Vukovic, two to pass him for the Hops single season record. A.J. knocked home 68. Four seasons ago. Josef at third, Cunningham at first, middle of field double play depth. Yasiel takes a well-placed fastball outside corner from Slater, nothing and one. Cunningham, the runner at first. Stolen 18 bags is a hop. And Soler takes one outside corner. 0-2. I don't think with one out, Cunningham will be going anywhere. I think they want to see if Soler can hit a fly ball to get the additional run home. 0-2 pitch is outside, 1-2. Hops want to get out of what some people in the game call grand slam range. They lead by four here in the ninth inning. 1-2 pitch from Slater, and it's taken outside by Yasiel. Two balls and two strikes. Middle infield double play depth now, and the 2-2 pitch runner goes. It's outside ball three. So Cunningham does steal second on ball three to Soler. And now with a base hit, he could knock home two and pass A.J. Vukovic for the Hops' all-time single-season RBI record. Infield fully in.

Soler 0-2 and then lost him. That's five straight pitches outside the zone. Slater working out of a windup with the bases loaded, one down. Ryan's 1-0 pitch, swing and a miss. 1-1 the count. Vancouver one out away from clinching the second half title. 1-1 pitch. That's outside. Vancouver leading 12-6 at Tri-City. Now the 2-1 pitch. Swing and a foul off to the left by Luciano. Backing out of play. Down into the bleachers, where I sat to watch Oregon State beat Yale in the regional back in June. Alas, the Beavs would lose to the Ducks, who would go on to lose to Texas in the Super Regional. Time asked for by Luciano. Backs out to adjust his batting gloves. He'll save a third. Cunningham at second, Soler at first. Hops trying to break the game open. They lead 5-1. And the pitch to Luciano, he pops it up off third, foul ground. Coming over Muniz, but it's about seven rows deep. Still 2-2. PK Park here in Eugene. Home of the Oregon Ducks. And don't let anybody fool you. This ballpark was built because Oregon State won their first two national championships. They deny it, and if I was in their position, I'd deny it too, but this was built because the Beavs had done that. The 2-2 pitch, and it's high and tied, and Luciano has to jackknife out of the way. His helmet flies off. Then it's a full count with the bases loaded, and Slater in danger of walking home a run. Five to one hops, bases loaded for Hillsboro, one down top of the ninth inning, trying to remove all doubt. And the 3-2 pitch, Luciano swings and pulls it foul. Still 3-2. He's 0 for 4. Three times he has grounded out to the first baseman, Hayden Yachik. By the time he struck out. This is the eighth pitch of the at-bat coming up. Left-hand hitter, right-hand pitcher. Slater looks in to get the sign from Muniz. The 3-2 pitch. Luciano swings and lifts it foul off to the left, back and out of play. Still 3-2. And a ton of foul balls tonight. I hope the umpires rubbed up a good many dozen of those baseballs. Another 3-2 pitch, and Luciano swings and pulls it foul past Gift and Gopay and down the line. That's nine pitches this at-bat. He'll save for third, Cunningham at second, and Soler at first. Now, Sills already scored two runs. The tenth pitch of the at-bat coming up from Slater to Luciano. Righty to lefty, he delivers. Breaking ball, swing and a miss, he got him. Took 10 pitches, but Slater strikes out Luciano. And there are two down for Modafi Marte. Marte has the biggest hit in the game, a two-run double back in the fifth inning. Turned a 2-1 lead into a 4-1 lead. Bases loaded, two down. The pitch to the right-hand hitter. Modafi takes in there, outside corner. Talked to Modafi yesterday, asked him if he's still cooking breakfast for his roommates. They had to do without for 8 weeks while he was away from the team, nursing the injury. The 0-1 pitch. Swung on, foul back. He said, yes, he is. 0-2 the count to Marte. 23 years old out of Santo Domingo in the Dominican. In fact, turned 24 at the end of July. So Modafi, 24 now. Slightly open stance. 0-2 pitch coming up to Marte, and he takes outside. 1-2. Love to see Modafi had some success at Double A next year. 1-2 pitch coming up to Marte. He swings and pulls onto the ground to the left side. Martin has it, goes the short way, in time to Wentz at second, ahead of the sliding Soler, and the hops come up empty in the ninth inning. And yet they've got a four-run lead going to the bottom of the ninth. And for Eugene in the last half of the ninth inning,

0: It'll be 5, 6, and 7. Martin, Jacek, and Wentz due up. It's 5-1 Hillsborough on the Hops Broadcast Network.
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We're going to the bottom of the ninth inning. The Hops looking for a rare win here in this ballpark. They're 3-13 here this year. They lead 5-1 going to the bottom of the ninth inning. Walker Martin will lead it off. 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Fastball misses low, ball one. 1-0 to Walker Martin. Joe Arriola came on, two out, none on in the eighth inning, and struck out Charlie Muniz. And now working on Walker Martin to start the ninth. Lefty-lefty, tough assignment for Martin. Arriola's over the top, fastball misses. 93 miles an hour, two balls and no strikes. Eugene will be in Game 1 of the Championship Series on Tuesday. The 2-0 pitch is taken outside, ball 3-3 and nothing. And it is a final from Pasco. Vancouver beat Tri-City 12-6. The celebration is on. Hops know what it's like to celebrate in that ballpark. They've had two championship celebrations there, 2015-2019. Fastball is taken in there for a strike, 3-1 to Martin. And Vancouver celebrating right now as they win the second half. They will host Eugene in 6 days in Game 1 of the Best of 5 Northwest League Championship Series, Tuesday and Wednesday in Vancouver, and then the following Friday, Saturday, and Sunday here, Games 4 and 5 if necessary. Fastball in there from Arriola, 3-2 to Martin. Outfield shading him to the opposite field in center and left. Neen straight away and right. And the 3-2 pitch is taken low, ball four. Lead-off walk here in the ninth inning. Brings up Hayden Yachik. 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Yachik has struck out, grounded out, been hit by a pitch. Why, it's J-A-T-C-Z-A-K, Hayden Yachik, out of Bay City, Michigan, who takes a strike. Bay City Central High School, and 4 years at D2 Saginaw Valley State University in Michigan, and a year at Kent State. Fastball just misses inside, ball one, 1-1. This broadcast is the property of the Hillsborough Hops Baseball Club. Any rebroadcast or reproduction without the express written consent of the Hillsborough Hops is strictly prohibited. You have been disclaimed. 1-1 pitch. Breaking ball drops in there for a strike. Good curve by Arriola. 1-2. Everett won out Spokane 14-2. But the defending champs will be out of the Northwest League Championship Series as Vancouver is clinched. Everett is out. Breaking ball, line drive off the end of the bat of Yachik into right for a base hit. 2-1, none out here in the ninth inning. Hops leading at 5-1. They loaded the bases with one out of the top of the inning and could not capitalize. And now Eugene has the tying run on deck with nobody out. Dalton Wentz is coming up. Wentz has struck out, walked, and struck out again. DeLeon going out to talk with Arriola. I believe it's the first time this duo has worked together in a game. It's possible he and DeLeon worked together at Visalia. Made 6 appearances down there. DeLeon, 16 games with Visalia this year. This ends into his crouch. Martin at second, Yachik at first. Switch hitter batting right-handed, Dalton Wentz. And the pitch to Wentz. He takes a fastball in there. Nothing in one. Wentz hit in his first 7 games as a pro. In his 3 games since then, he is 0-for-8. Hops would love a double play here. There's a
Flair hit into shallow center. That's down for a base hit. Martin to third, held there, and it gets past Josefa, backed up by Neen, and the runners move up. A run is home. It's 5-2, and runners at second and third with nobody out. Josefa came in to field it, and the ball got past him. Jacque tosses his glove up in frustration. Good work by Neen to hustle over there and be in position to back it up. 5-2, Hillsborough. Second and third, and nobody out in the ninth inning. It's a base hit for Wentz and an error on Josefa. Jose Ortiz, the center fielder, comes up representing the tying run. I think Wentz broke his bat. Jacque is a very good center fielder, but he misplayed that one. Pitch fouled off by Ortiz, 0-1. Jose is singled, fouled out to right, singled again. Grandma, Puerto Rico native, was 4-for-37 coming into this game. Struggled with injuries the last 2 years. Has some talent, but hasn't been able to show it on the field. 0-1 pitch from Areola. Breaking ball is taken high, ball one. No one throwing from a mound out in the Hops bullpen, though somebody is throwing off a wall out there. It's up to Joe Areola for now. Tying run at the plate, second and third. Nobody out in the ninth inning. And the pitch swung on and missed on a change. One ball and two strikes to Jose Ortiz. Jose Ramos, who homered earlier, is on deck. Gotchuk at third, Wentz at second. And the 1-2 pitch, fastball thrown past him. One down here in the ninth inning. Ortiz strikes out. Second K for Areola. 94-mile-an-hour heater. One away for Jose Ramos. Homered back in the third inning since has walked twice. Monteria, Colombia native, has two home runs this year. One at the lower levels. And two now with Eugene, right-hand hitter, number nine hitter in the order, is the tying run. One down in the ninth. Breaking ball dropped in there for a strike. Good curveball by Areola. Johnny Lovell is on deck. Runners at second and third. 5-2 Hillsborough, bottom of the ninth inning. One man out. The hard-throwing southpaw, Joe Areola, ready. Kicks and fires, played word. Off speed in there for a strike. 84-mile-an-hour changeup. Ramos is getting a curveball and a change. Does he throw him a fastball here? Maybe up and out of the zone, trying to get him to chase it. Jose asked for time, which you're allowed to do with runners on base. No longer with nobody on base. He climbs back in. Right-handed awaits. Areola set. The 0-2 pitch coming up, and it's a fastball. Foul back. It was high, maybe not as high as Areola wanted it, and it was foul back. Still 0-2. Now maybe back to an off-speed pitch. Maybe a changeup. Gotchuk at third and Wentz at second. De La Cruz very deep in left. Josefa medium deep in center. Neen fairly shallow in right. And the 0-2 pitch, fastball swung on and missed, and down goes Ramos. Two down in the ninth inning. And it's up to a confrontation between Areola and Lovell. Johnny Lovell came up with the bases loaded and two down in the seventh inning. Tying runs were on base, and he struck out facing Luke Craig. Now facing another left-hander, Joe Areola. Lovell, who has eight home runs in 65 games here, digs in. Right-hand hitter. He's the tying run. Breaking ball in there for a strike. Good curve to start him off. The old get me over for strike one. Lovell has 18 home runs across two levels this year. At 109 games, the 19-year-old waits. And the pitch from Areola. Lovell swings at a change and doesn't get it. Then the ends are down to their last strike. A curveball and then a changeup. Same two pitches with which he started off Ramos. Then he came with a fastball that was fouled off. Another fastball to strike him out. He's got Lovell by the neck. No balls and two strikes. The M's down to their last strike. But Johnny, certainly capable of tying it up with one swing. He homered in the eighth inning yesterday. The 0-2 pitch from Areola,
Fastball fouled back. Still nothing in two. Guerrero with a fresh baseball. Takes it out of his glove, puts it behind his back. Toes the rubber. Left-hander looks down at the ground in front of him. Now raises his eyes to check in with De Leon. Level switch hitter batting right-handed. Cocks the bat behind his head. Runners at second and third. 5-2 Hillsborough. Two down in the ninth. And the 0-2 pitch. Curveball. Check swing. Around he went. De Leon picks it up and tags him for the final out. Level strikes out with runners at second and third. Eugene gets one run, but that's all. Areola ends it with a strikeout of Johnny Level. And the Hops win it 5-2. Just their fourth win in this ballpark this year in 17 games. But they're certainly happy to get it. Hops beat the M's 5-2. Now for Mike Schacher back in studio. This is Rich Burke inviting you to stay tuned for our postgame show coming right up on the Hops Broadcast Network.

The Ben Maller Show on Fox Sports Radio as we work our way through the night into the morning hours. Are we up to par? You'll be the judge of that. And how do you judge us? You can listen, obviously, right now. You're doing that. And again,

0: And just like that, we are off and running here on a Thursday morning. It is Two Pros and a Cup of Joe, Fox Sports Radio. LeVar Arrington, Brady Quinn, Jonas Knox with you. 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And if you are listening on the podcast, we appreciate you doing so. 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And how are we feeling on this debut of college football 2026? This 4, 5, whatever day weekend this is of 91 college football games on full display.
1: Yes. Yes. Yes.
0: What up?
1: Yes. We're back. Oh, there he is. All right. He's here.
0: What up?
1: Yes. Oh, hi, guys. How y'all doing?
0: How you doing?
2: I'm good. I'm good. You know, handling business. I appreciate y'all giving me a little bit of time to handle some family biz.
1: Yeah.
2: You know.
1: So, gotcha.
2: Yeah, good. We're in the saddle, though. Everything's good.
0: All right.
2: Here at State College, you know.
0: What's the vibe like there? Are they fired up for Matt Campbell's debut coming up this weekend?
2: It's a really good dude, man. Got to say, it's a really, really good dude. I guess I say having the opportunity to be here all week and be at the facility obviously, you know, man, my son, he had a little setback, had to get his knee cleaned up. I probably am breaking news because I haven't seen it anywhere, but being here and being around, the facility and being around the team, I'll say looking at the roster, fellas, it doesn't historically under the Franklin tenure look like a Franklin team, which obviously it's not a Franklin team. The culture, like the difference in culture, it's very, very noticeable. Like you have a bunch of stars. I'm trying to say this in a way where I don't know, because I love James Franklin as a coach as well.
0: Just saying.
2: But it's just different. It's just a little different. Like, you know, whereas James made sure he kept everybody at a safe distance and that was safe and that felt safe for him. And I don't blame him. You know, I don't blame him because of the circumstances that were surrounding him during his time here. And he almost had to take on a politician's way of handling things because you say the wrong thing, you do the wrong thing, you get on the radar. It's Game of Thrones up here, man. Little fingers running around all over the place. Paternos, little things going on all over the place where people are trying to undermine everything that you do at every stop. So I don't blame James Franklin for evolving into the person that he eventually became, where I think the pressure of dealing with all of this became more than the culture of the team. It was like, it got a little weird. With what I'm experiencing now, it's like Campbell is killing people with kindness. And that was, if I could have given James any type of advice that could have potentially changed the tide of how the fan base viewed him and how he was kind of perceived or how, you know, he wanted to be perceived, it would have been those words, is kill him with kindness. Don't kill him with fake kindness. Kill him with real kindness. And let me tell you something, Matt Campbell, he's a guy, man. He's a guy. And what this team does this year, I'm not sure. Campbell doesn't have as much heavy hitter talents on this team as Franklin has had when he's here. But it's his first year here. I think people got to get an idea of what he's going to be able to do in the Big Ten. And that's up for question. And I think if he's able to have some real success, that things could get really interesting here. But, I mean, the environment, the culture, it just seems very, very healthy, very loving, very together. It doesn't seem divisive. It doesn't seem stressful and tense and like how when you guys came in and I was like, do not go outside of this room. You remember that?
3: Yeah.
2: That was a reason. Do not go outside of this room was me basically saying that you could get caught up. Like they'll grab you up, gaff you up, drag you up out of this building because they don't know who you are. Oh, yeah. Oh, yeah. It was that real around here. It was real.
0: And yet Lee was still helping himself to snacks.
2: And I'm looking at Lee like, Lee, I don't think you understand like how serious a nature of what it is that you're doing right now. I don't think you're like comprehending.
3: Lee.
2: Yeah, you know.
0: I turn around at one point and Lee's having like a Snickers bar. What are you doing, dude? This is your house.
2: But anyway, it feels when you guys, if y'all get a chance, I don't know if you're doing a Penn State game this year, Q, but I know you're aware of who Campbell is and have gotten to know him from Iowa State, but I just got to tell you, man, like the staff and Matt Campbell, it's just a total, and listen, Coach Terry's still here. You know, Alan Zamaitis is still here. Dan Connor is still here coaching linebackers. There is still a very nice mix of former Letterman and All-Americans that are here that are former Penn Staters. And I just think that it is a very, I think he's done a commendable job, with his coming in and becoming the new coach here.
0: Was Terry Smith, was that a requirement when Campbell took over the job that he retain him, or was that something that he wanted to do?
2: Well, first of all, it would be a tremendous miss to not bring him back if you had the opportunity to. I mean, obviously him saving the season, salvaging the season the way that he did, and pulling the guys together showed, you know, he's a guy that puts our community first. And to have someone who understands the landscape the way that Terry does, yeah, it was not a requirement for Matt to bring him back, but it was one of the first decisions that said that he gets it and he has a firm understanding of. He has worked diligently, and this is something that has not happened. He has worked diligently to engage the Letterman, the former players, as well as engage the alumni and the community. Like when I say diligently, he has gone, like it's the buzz around here it's as big as it's been in a really long time. And we've had some really good teams under Coach Frank, but I feel like the energy and the buzz around this season is based upon the coach, and that's been a long time, and again, I don't place that solely at James Franklin's feet, for the simple fact that he was never really given that fair opportunity to settle into being that guy to this community. I think he was forced into it's a us against them thing, and when I say us against them, it was him and his players. And I think sometimes that can kind of compromise the, you know, what the, I guess the dynamic between a coach and a player, what that looks like. And this right now, what's going on here, it's a coach's environment. And I don't care how good you are as a player, you have to fall in line to what the environment has created and what it calls for. And I think that's the way you build championship culture. It's the we versus me factor, but understanding that your me still matters. And so, yeah, I think he has created a culture. They pray after practice. As soon as they conclude the practice, they take a knee and do a real prayer. They hug it out. You know, I always say, you guys always heard me say, and I even said about our show, if you don't love one another, you can't win. And when it gets down to it,
0: that's
2: when nitty gritty. No, yeah. I think we love each other.
0: Yeah.
2: We got a love affair. Like we have a genuine love for one another. And I think that's what gets us through. You know, we get through what we get through. because we have a genuine love. And that has to be what it is when you're on a team. And you can sense that here. So I'm excited for them. I'm excited. I was thoroughly, you know, impressed with the way they practice. DeAnton as the defensive coordinator, you know, he's a former player here. And I think the defense looks really, really good. I don't want to go down the Indiana road because that's just, you know, that's going to be what people say from here on out. New coach, maybe the players aren't all stars, but they came in and they understood the schematics and this, that, and the other. I do think that that's what it is, but I don't want to be the one that says it. You know, I think Rocco Beck is going to be amazing for this team. I think they're going to do things that we have not seen Penn State do because I believe Matt Campbell is going to let his coaches coach.
0: Do you think Cignetti and the success he had so early at a program that had no success really ever kind of skewed the expectations for a lot of coaches taking over places now to where there's people in power positions going, hey, man, he did it. What's your deal? Why can't you do it?
2: And I'll throw this one at Q because Q has done a lot of conversations with the coaches and different things like that. I think just based off of what I'm seeing, I think the idea of self-awareness, self-evaluation had to take place after Cignetti's year. A lot of these coaches know what they need to do. I think sometimes it's just more difficult allowing yourself to trust yourself to allow your coaches to do what it is that you hired them to do. I throw that out at you, Q. You know, how you feel about that?
3: I mean, look, Kurt Cignetti has been with his staff forever. Like, that is one of the rarities you'll see when a coach goes through multiple successful seasons at different levels, and he kind of proves that he's got this blueprint knowing how to win. But his staff has been intact and with him for, I want to say, like almost everyone over a decade, which is kind of rare. I mean, you would expect sometimes people that want a piece of that, they'll watch them win a national championship, and then when a head coaching job comes open, they'd be saying, oh, let's go get that guy. The problem is for a lot of those assistants, they would have to leave probably after the Big Ten championship game. If you really think about the college football calendar, this is one of the issues that I've always had, is you put so much on these guys to the point where they're recruiting high school kids for an early signing period. They've got a transfer portal window. They've got playoff games going on at that point in time. And they've got to make a decision if they're going to take a head coaching job or not if they're in that position. It's incredibly difficult to manage all of that. I mean, a lot of the thought, if you go back to last year with Ohio State and Brian Hartline's involvement, remember, he was interviewing for the USF head coaching job, meanwhile trying to put in different game plans for third down and red zone. And, you know, they came out versus Indiana, and it wasn't the offensive performance that we had saw for Ohio State last year. And I think, you know, not to take any of the credit away from Indiana and the game plan and execution they had, but if you talk to the folks at Ohio State, they're like, yeah, that was an abnormal week for us. And even talking to Ryan Day about it, he was like, you know, probably should have just taken that off his plate. If I could do one thing over again, it's probably that. So, you know, when you talk about just how rare it is, asking to do, because Kurt Cignetti is drastically different than Matt Campbell and how he goes about

0: handling things. You know, he's not going to be the guy who kills you with kindness, right? He is kind. He's respectful, but he's super professional. He's a Pittsburgh guy through and through. You could tell by the way he talks, by the way he sees football and sees his responsibility as their head coach. So there's definitely some, you know, some differences there, I think, for where Indiana's at and where obviously Matt Campbell and Penn State are going to be. But I'm excited for the season. I think one of the things that always flies under the radar is the Big Ten has so many good coaches, so many good coaches. And when you look at the success of the Big Ten versus the SEC and everyone else for that matter, whether that be the playoff now since it's gone to 12 teams or just even in the postseason, a lot of it to me has to do with the development that happens over the course of the season with these players and what the teams turn into and how they're prepared to play at the highest level of football at college because of these coaching staffs. So look, Penn State got a great one in Matt Campbell. You know, Indiana, we know what Kurt Cignetti is, even though I think this is as big of a year for him to prove what Indiana is going to be for the future as ever, right? Like you can sit there and say, well, hey, you know, they had a nice 2 years. It was miraculous. They won a national championship. They did it with a group of guys, a lot of them that came from JMU. Well, those guys are all gone now. There's a lot of guys who moved on and got drafted, probably the most they've ever had in the history of Indiana football. So now it's like, okay, can you do this again? And can you stay on top, not having those guys that you initially had brought in or brought from JMU? Can you get the new guys to come in and assimilate to your culture? Even though it's, you know, you don't have the same faces around that are helping to uphold that in the locker room. Those are big question marks for Indiana this year, even though I think there's high expectations for them.
1: Man, I would argue.
2: And here you go.
1: This is crazy.
2: Here you go.
1: No, I'm just saying, I was thinking earlier.
2: Bring it on a Thursday.
1: I believe that this weekend for college football is better than the opening couple of days for the NCAA tournament in college basketball. That's my belief. Because it's wire to wire to where when the weekend comes, you know, in college basketball, it's like, all right, we're starting to taper down a little bit here. Like it's starting to wind down. If you ran some of these games leaving a little bit earlier and just took over the entire day, there literally 91 games in college football this weekend. So from Thursday all the way to Labor Day on Monday, it's awesome. And it's one of the more fun events every single season, every single year. I look forward to it. I can't wait, man. It's going to be awesome.
2: It's exciting. And it's ahead of the NFL, right? This will be the only weekend or week going into the weekend coming out of it where they're not competing with the NFL. So I think it's exciting. I think it's a big week for Notre Dame. I think this is a great, like, you know, you got the Clemson LSU game. I think that's a big game. I'm excited to see what Notre Dame does. I'm on because I think this weekend for Carr is, I think it's the biggest weekend for him in terms of just the Heisman hopeful and candidacy, him and Arch Manning coming in as the two front runners. I think this is a big one for him, and they play in Lambeau, right? They don't even play this one at home, which is, they're saying it's a neutral field, but knowing, geographically speaking, it's kind of a home game for Wisconsin. So I feel like this is going to be this will go a long way for his candidacy if he has a really good showing, but I think this is a good one. We got one top 25. Two 225 teams playing against each other, I believe. I think that could change a little bit. I think if we had more marquee matchups early on, I know the playoff has probably changed that dynamic, but I would love to see some more teams take some risk early on with the teams that they play. That would be my only gripe going into this weekend.
0: I get it, though. I mean, if you look at next week, you got Ohio State, Texas, you got Michigan, Oklahoma. Like, you've got some of those bigger games because there is no preseason. I mean, LeVar, I'm sure you remember when you played, too. Like, you jump right off into those tough games, at least for us. Like, it's funny. They've got this account that shows, like, 20 years ago. And it'll give, like, the highlights, everything that's happening in sports. And they were kind of talking about my senior year, our opening game versus Georgia Tech. Dude, game day was there. That place was rocking for a night game in Atlanta like that. You know, Calvin Johnson's on one side. You got a bunch of guys who played in the NFL and the defense for Georgia Tech on the other side. And I just remember, you know, when you talked about the debut for CJ Carr, you know, that game was not the way we expected. We were kind of an offensive juggernaut coming from my junior year to my senior year. I think there's a lot of people expected to score a lot of points. Dude, opening game of the year, like, you haven't played against anyone else. Yeah. You don't know how good you are.
2: And that's like, you the trap.
0: You could call it a trap, but that's a team that went on to play for the SEC championship that year. Right. But no one knew that about them.
2: That early on. Like, right.
0: Yeah. Like Calvin Johnson, a first ballot Hall of Famer. Like people knew how good he was, but like, you know, you didn't know how good he was going to be. But the point is, you know, we got a tight win, but people are like, well, that wasn't the game we thought, or that wasn't,
2: right.
0: You know, it's funny how narratives can be spun, especially early in the season. Like Wisconsin to me, week one of the season is a dangerous team. They didn't put out a depth chart. Almost their entire team is going to be new this year. In a way, I should say, at least offensively speaking, when you look at what Luke Fickell's done and brought in, he's trying to kind of get back more to, you know, what they were having success with before he got there. You know, they made some tweaks, made some changes, but like I look at this team, I'm like, all right, well, it's going to be interesting to see, you know, what wrinkles that they throw in that Notre Dame's not prepared for. And by the way, Notre Dame struggled in early games under Marcus Freeman's tenure. I mean, you can go back to just Marshall, go back to Northern Illinois, you know, go back to last season, even though there are better opponents in Miami and Texas A&M, there's been some struggles there. And so, like, everyone's like, oh, their schedule's so easy. I just keep going back to, is it though? Like, you're opening on the road, basically, versus a team that is a big question mark on what they're going to be. And it's
2: that's the toughest one. I think that's the toughest game.
0: It's not a group of six. You know, it's a Power Four program. It's a team that's going to have guys that can match up with you in spots. So, I'm excited for it to be awesome. I mean, it's a standalone game, but just even the entire weekend. And we've got a lot of games, some that I might even be willing to bet on as well. So,
1: I mean,
2: dude, we got that segment coming up. I mean, it's time. It's finally time. All right. It's
0: coming at some point, but here's what I want you guys not to do. All right. I want you guys to fall asleep on this. And by the way, if you're thinking about getting your best sleep you can get, go to Mattress Firm. 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
2: Got to have that firm mattress. You know what I mean?
1: It is.
3: I prefer a softer mattress.
2: Huh? Well, it'll get softer.
3: When you break it in.
2: When you break it on in.
1: It is two pros and a cup of Joe here on Fox Sports Radio. LeVar Arrington, Brady Quinn, Jonas Knox with you. So we are going to have the usuals coming up later on. We got, in case you missed it, we've got the leftovers. Albert Breer is going to stop by. We're handing out an award in hour two of the program. We're also going to maybe hand out a couple of winners as well, two in the world of college football. All of it is yours here on this three-hour extravaganza. Up next, though, you talk about a punishment. Woof. We're going to break this all down, and it's yours right here on FSR.
0: I take M-Drive every morning. 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

0: Two pros and a cup of Joe, Fox Sports Radio. LeVar Arrington, Brady Quinn, Jonas Knox with you here. Coming up a little over 15 minutes from now, we got another case of cheating accusations in the world of football. We will describe those and break those all down for you. Coming up here again a little over 15 minutes from now in another edition of In Case You Missed It. 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So we now know the punishment for the Clippers for the Kawhi Leonard circumventing the salary cap stuff that's been going on forever, seemingly. The NBA stripped the Clippers of 5 first-round draft picks. They fined them $30 million. The NBA additionally suspended owner Steve Ballmer for 1 year. They suspended president of basketball operations Lawrence Frank for 6 months. Kawhi Leonard was fined $700,000, was not disciplined further. Leonard's former business rep, Uncle Dennis Robertson, was banned from all NBA-related business dealings for 5 years. Well, you know, man, right when you thought they had been through enough, you know, they go out, they get Paul George, they get Kawhi Leonard. It doesn't work. They don't deliver a title. They part ways with SGA as part of that trade.
1: They're all gone.
0: Then they help another team, you know, in part win a title. And yet here we are all these years later, and they're staring down no first round picks for the next 5 years.
2: None of this comes to light without Pablo Torre. Is that fair to say?
0: I guess. Yeah. I guess where credit's due. You know,
2: it seemed like he had a red ass for the story. I'm not sure why, but he did a tremendous job on the reporting of it. And now I guess he's getting tips left and right about different things, on his hotline. So he's got to sort through what to believe, what not to believe, what to investigate, what not to, but credit to him. I mean, I think this opens up Pandora's box on the skepticism that a lot of fans have in a lot of professional sports that there are owners who are finding ways of circumventing the salary cap. And I'm not going to, there's a few NFL players who I think have always been, thrown into that conversation, and especially ones that aren't the highest paid, even though they would warrant that at their position. Does that make sense?
0: Yeah.
2: And, sure. And then the name that always comes up was Tom Brady, because he, outside of a few years, he really didn't take as much, and he was playing against Peyton, who oftentimes was resetting the market at the quarterback position. So there's a lot of a thought there if there's something going on with Robert Kraft, which, you know, everyone would think that something's happened under the table, but I guess it was happening on the table, depending on where Robert Kraft was at.
1: Dang.
2: That being said.
0: Oh my God.
1: Golly.
2: This has been so many people's skepticism for a while.
1: You just gonna cut it off right there? I mean, you gonna stop there? You gonna stop and pull the car over right there?
2: On a happy note.
1: It was a happy note.
0: I'll be honest, man. This story's never done it for me. I just was always under the assumption that everybody was cutting corners with stuff like this. And I kind of look at, you know, I know that, you know, it's the punishment isn't the same, but it's kind of like a speeding ticket. I just assume if you wanted to, you could probably hand those out to a lot of people, but not everybody gets them. And I think the Clippers, what really, you know, stirred Pablo Torre to even pursue this even further is they tried to dismiss it and tried to dismiss him. And because it took so long for the findings to come out and the punishment to come out, there was sort of this, oh yeah, what about that whole thing you were reporting on? And then as it turns out, I think the NBA looked at this and recognized, because this happened years ago with the Timberwolves and Joe Smith, to where the Timberwolves also lost 5 first round picks. And it was, you know, a bad situation because they were trying to basically pay him under the table, similar to this. And, he ended up having to, you know, go sign a 1 year deal with another team. And then he ultimately came back. But I look at this and I go, if you really wanted to, you could probably find stuff that other organizations are doing that are similar to this. Pablo Torre's mentioned, he's mentioned and referenced the Knicks before. Mark Cuban's talked about the Jalen Brunson dealings, and I think the Knicks got popped $200,000 because they were having conversations with them when they shouldn't have. So Jalen Brunson's name's been brought up at times. And I just think that the NBA probably recognizes this is a problem. And much like, say, gambling, we got to lay the hammer down now to try and let everybody know, clean up your act, figure out a way that this stuff doesn't become public, because if it does, the next one's going to be even worse.
3: So LA's second team just got sent out into the wilderness, right? They were at least living plush, keeping themselves in the conversation, because the Lakers haven't done really too much to separate themselves definitively from the second team. But now they going out there, what they say, drop me in the jungle with just my drawers. I'm going to come back with a fur coat and I'm going to be leading the pack. No, you're not. No, you're not. You didn't send them into the wilderness with some straws and some paper, and they're going to be spitballing to get their food. Like, this is not going to turn out well for the Clippers. I mean, one thing that we do know is Ballmer has a ton of money, and I just think when you look at what goes into, I guess I'd say, maybe the personality traits or characteristics that he has exemplified, it's going to hurt him more to not be in the limelight, to not be around, to not have a presence, to not dictate things, to not be a part of. Imagine if for some far out strange reason, the Clippers did better without him around. That'll hurt him more than anything else. You want to find him? Yeah, you find him. He'll get over that. But the fact that they gave him as stiff and as harsh a penalty where he can't be around for as long as he can't be, I think that's the biggest story here. And I think it's also the biggest story, fellas, that you got to pay attention to who your business team is, man. Like the whole uncle deal and what he's got going on, and you got to break him off, and he's got to be a part of let me tell you something. I don't know if those days are over, because maybe guys will be loyal and emblazoned to the people that they work with, but it's got to put everybody on notice. You better stay above board.
2: I feel like Jonas and I didn't have that issue, though, with the uncle kind of getting involved in all that. You gotta speak to that more.
3: I don't know, man. I think Uncle Dennis has got to – the Uncle Dennis has got to be – you got to put him on – like, hey, look here, man. Like – yeah, we no more Uncle Dennis's. Like, let's put that one to bed. That would be my opinion on it. But I mean, Jonas, what you like Uncle Dennis?
0: Well,
3: the Uncle Dennis.
0: Well, here's the thing.
3: To Mandevu and Antoine Jamela, your nephew.
0: Hey, get it right. It's Antoine Jamela.
3: Antoine Jamela. My bad.
0: That's all right. But I mean, Kawhi Leonard's, you know, statement, like, oh, you know, like basically tried to, you know, I put my faith in, you know, the people on my business team and all that. It's like, dude, you didn't know any of this was going on. Like, you had no idea. You had no idea any of this was happening. Like that's where I go, all right, man. Like you were pretty shrewd about your negotiations with the Clippers to begin with. There were secret meetings with Paul George that nobody knew about that you had. Like that part, like him trying to be naive and sort of innocent in this whole thing, I think is a bunch of crap. I just think if you really wanted to, you could just probably find all, yeah, like that laugh. I think, and because he does it, and because he's basically a mime with a bum knee, I think people just sort of give him the benefit of the doubt. I'm like, man, come on, like. What are we really talking about here?
3: What is he?
0: He's a mime with a bum knee.
2: What? Where do you get that from?
0: He doesn't talk.
3: Why do I see him limping on the court?
0: He doesn't talk. Like he's trapped in a box. He doesn't talk.
2: What is wrong with you?
1: a mime with a bum knee.
0: They just give him the benefit of the doubt. Like, oh, where yeah, well, maybe it was his uncle.
2: Think of this crap. Like, where do you sit when you think of all
0: he
2: this?
0: He doesn't talk, dude. We've got one piece of sound from Kawhi Leonard. It's that laugh.
2: What's the laugh?
1: Oh, man.
0: I don't know. It's somewhere in the system.
1: Oh.
4: I have Plaxico's.
1: Because it sounds like it.
2: Is that real?
4: That'll be a substitute. Like,
1: yeah, that's a real laugh. That's his laugh.
2: But he's not doing an impression. That's Plaxico's
1: real laugh. No, that's Plex's laugh. That's his real laugh.
2: That's great. That's awesome.
1: But he only has, like, Plex is, that's a part one of a part two of Kawhi Leonard. Kawhi's has two parts. It's a two-part laugh, so, you know. It'd be great if we could hear it, but that's funny as hell.
0: I mean, it's just
1: anyway, a mime with a bum knee, bro. That might. I haven't been on all week, but that could earn MVP of the week, bro.
2: Well, he got fined yesterday, so he just had to. Had to interject.
0: Oh, did I really get fined for that? There's LeVar's co-host on Up on Game.
1: No, that's the real one.
4: That's quite.
1: That's the two-part Kawhi.
0: If you did
1: right
0: a side by side, what does it sound like?

0: good. Jeez.
1: They're definitely the same family. That's damn, absurd.
2: Damn Clippers, man. They just can't figure it out.
1: Well, they're going to live up to their name now. The Clippers have been clipped. They shall move forward known as the Clippers who have been clipped. Yeah.
2: That's awful.
1: So there you go.
2: Just awful. But it's a new frontier for them.
1: I tell you what, if you need some help getting out of town and getting out of the way, you're going to want to have an SUV that can help you out and get you there. It's built for the work that you're going to put into it without making a fuss. That's the Nissan Frontier. It's built for the week, the work week, and it gets you ready to load up the tailgate for the weekends that you earned. That's the 2026 Nissan Frontier. Make sure you get you one.
2: 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LeVar Arrington, Brady Quinn, Jonas Knox with you. 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

0: 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LeVar Arrington, Brady Quinn, Jonas Knox with you here. Coming up top of next hour, a little over 10 minutes from now. You know, guy's got a little bit of scumbag to him. We'll get into that for you. Again, a little over 10 minutes from now, right here on FSR. 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
1: Sometimes you can't get to everything in the world of sports or entertainment. Good thing the guys are here to bring you in case you missed it.
0: You know, Bill Belichick just can't catch a break, man. Ryan Paganetti is a former NFL analytics staffer.
2: Was in the league.

0: He posted and went through and combed through a ton of games that took place at Foxborough. And he noticed a trend that when the opposing kicker lined up to kick a field goal, the video board directly behind the goalposts would display a reversed side-by-side flipped view of the kick. And basically in an effort to confuse the kickers. They would also, in high wind conditions, these wind streamers that were on the top of the goalposts, they would blow in the exact opposite direction of the physical streamers that were on the field. So the accusation is this always happened when the opposing team was kicking, never when the Patriots kicked. And so people, because it's the Patriots and because of Spygate and Deflategate and all the other stuff that's happened, have now said this is just another level of the Patriots cheating. I think it's brilliant. I really do. I think it's, if you are paying so much attention to the video board and not the actual goalposts on the field, and that affects the way you kick, to me, it's no different than fans waving something behind a backboard in basketball when you're shooting free throws. But people are a little bit up in arms about this whole thing.
1: It's called home field advantage. And I don't think it's going against the rules. They're taking advantage of the confines of their home stadium and using it. And that's why I think every single team that goes into Foxborough, you always had to be skeptical of what was being presented, who you were talking to, who you were giving information to. I love it. It kind of feels like war games a little bit, you know, where every single thing you do could be giving a tell to your enemy. So I think it's hilarious. The data is there to support it. I think there was a differentiation of almost 10%. Between them making their kicks and opposing teams missing. So it was highly effective to using this strategy.
2: Bill gets his win. He gets his win abroad, and Cats won. Like, he's just going to deal with the fact that he has a hate mob. If you've arrived to where Bill Belichick is in life, you are going to have a hate mob that follows you. And I think that that's what comes with it, you know? So, good for Bill.
0: Well, yeah, why can't the guy just enjoy his win in Ireland and hang out with that rocket he's walking around with? What's wrong with that?
2: Did they find the real Vandy Camp's restaurant while he was in Ireland? Fish and chips, matey!
0: I'm just like, come on, man. Let the guy enjoy his win. He's off, you know. He's 1-0 on the season. You know, that was a big win on full display for everybody.
2: Can't let him have it, huh?
0: No, just, can't do
2: just
0: it.
2: Can't let him have it.
0: But this, I will give credit. It's not just one of these, you know, crackpot sort of weirdos that are like, this guy actually went through a ton of evidence, and yeah, it's there. I mean, this happened. But good gamesmanship from the Pats.
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22: 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Here comes Rosario, here comes Cabby, throwing to the plate, not in time. Austin Wells rings the bell, a two-run single here in the top of the 10th.
21: You heard it all on the Yankees radio network. They held on 6-3 to beat the Angels in Anaheim, while the Cardinals held on 8-6 to beat the Dodgers in 10 innings. And LA manager Dave Roberts told the media that shutting down Shohei Ohtani as a pitcher for the season is an option. The Brewers had a 9-5 win over the Cubs in Chicago, while the Astros blanked the White Sox 2-0. And in the NBA, the league has stripped the Clippers of five first first-round draft picks and fined them $30 million for circumventing the salary cap. Additionally, they have suspended owner Steve Ballmer for 1 year. I'm Monty Bolaños.
0: You know what time it is?
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28: All right, man.
29: Yes.
30: Yeah.
29: Yeah. Coming up next on CBS.
28: Oh, the hate. I'm Rob Stone. He is
30: Why y'all like ruining my home?
29: You just don't really take into account things. You know? It's like if we just played the Michigan fight song right now, you'd be like, oh, well, let's, you know, I don't like that song.
30: You'd be right.
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30: But if you wanted to listen to the Michigan fight song, and that's how you were feeling, that's how you feel.
29: Never gets the memo.
28: It is two pros and a cup of joe. 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
30: College football weekend, baby. Woo!
28: Brady Quinn, Jonas Knox with you here. 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
30: Hateful.
28: Listen.
30: Yeah,
29: eat that. Eat that. How do you feel about that, pal?
31: Lorena. Play Michigan's fight song. Play Michigan's fight song.
29: Eat that, pal.
30: Hail, hail to Michigan. I heard this song way too many times.
29: Damn.
28: Hey, by the way,
30: way too many times.
28: Truck and bus drivers are trained professionals, and bigger the vehicle, the bigger the blind spot. 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
29: It's warranted.
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30: That's the way to welcome me back, Jonas.
29: Jonas was like a terrorist just driving through a parade.
28: That's right.
30: Jonas,
29: I'm going to drive through this conversation.
28: You better believe it.
30: Straight gangster, Jonas.
28: Step on the gas.
30: I'm proud of you stepping on Lorena like a bug and stepping on Q like a bug. I appreciate you doing it, Jonas. Stepped all on you. There you are on the bottom of his shoe right now.
29: Play that Michigan song again.
30: Stepped all on your Michigan fight song.
28: By the way,
30: how about that?
28: Is Michigan Penn State's biggest rival?
30: No. We don't have a biggest rival.
28: There's got to be one.
30: We don't.
28: It's got to be one you hate the most.
30: We could sit there and say, I hate Michigan the most, but that doesn't make them our rival. I think when you look at true rivalries.
29: At a period of time, I thought Ohio State was it. Because you guys had some great battles recently.
30: It would have been Pitt as the biggest rival. Pitt would have been the big, but that goes way back. That goes way back.
28: I mean, the way you laid it out earlier, it sounded like James Franklin was your biggest rival.
29: Damn.
28: Talking about it.
30: I don't know what that means. I don't know what that means.
28: Maybe it's Va Tech, you know, play Enter Sandman if we need to.
32: What do you mean?
30: Mean, if we would have scheduled Virginia Tech for this season.
28: Oh God.
30: How gangster of a game would that be? I mean, honestly, even if that were to happen like next year or the year after, like that would be crazy to see how that would go. And would they consider that a big game for James Franklin?
28: Yeah, if he finally won a big one, it was against Penn State.
30: Oh, gosh. Could you imagine if that was his biggest win? Couldn't do that for us, huh? Now you want to go somewhere else and beat us. Ain't that something? Anyway.
28: You know, speaking of coaches, you know, we mentioned Belichick can't catch a break. Apparently Lane Kiffin can't either. There's an excerpt from a book that's coming out from John Talty called Lane Being Lane, The Story of Lane Kiffin, College Football's Agent of Chaos. So Vanity Fair published an excerpt. And apparently Lane, while he was at Alabama, you know, liked to go to this pub. I believe it's called Innisfree Irish Pub. And that an Alabama staffer had to go there to retrieve a golf cart that Lane Kiffin had left there the night before on more than one occasion. The owner of the pub would call and say, hey, your boy Lane's back in here asking where the hotties are. Can you introduce me to the hotties? Former LSU quarterback and Alabama assistant coach Josh Booty said, the book claims that Nick Saban also had a strict edict sent out to his staff saying, quote, you got to keep Lane away from the girls that are in college. Just keep them away from those sorority girls. Make sure they've graduated college or are working a job. It goes, basically, Lane was a real hornball while at Alabama and liked to lick the lid. He was bending the elbow left and right. He had a problem with the booze, problem with the women, most notably the younger women there. And it does not paint him in the greatest light. And considering the timing with everything else going on, it does feel like he really is the agent of chaos in college football. So the book title is correct.
29: What was interesting about this, it was like, you know, he's drowning his sorrows because he misses his family and all. It's like, well, yeah, but then he's going and doing heinous things or awful things, morally wrong things, however you want to put it. But I feel like there's a lot of people out there who, you know, they've said for a while now not to believe this whole rehabilitated image that he's portraying, that, you know, he gets out there and just is still doing him, still doing what he does. And that's probably traveled with him to LSU, I would imagine. You know, I'm sure there's a reason why he's in those hot yoga classes at a certain time of day. So
30: the most phenomenal aspect of all of this is that Lane Kiffin gives zero F's about what people say about him and what they write about him and what they think about him. That's the most phenomenal piece of, I say, listen, if you're going to be who you are, be unapologetically who you are, because everybody isn't going to like you. And quite frankly, if you're who you are, if you're not attracting people who are, you know, kind of irritated by you or, you know, agitated by you or you're off-putting to them, then you're
29: trying to compare yourself to Lane Kiffin right now. Is that where it sounds like you're trying to go into that?
30: Am I?
29: I don't know.
30: I mean, Dad, is that how you think of me?
29: Based on the music to begin this segment, I was like, oh, is this where you're going with?
30: I see where you're at with it, but no, I wasn't on me. I was, right. I mean, there, I do always get Jonas Knox follower haters every single time I crack the microphone.
29: LeVar, have you ever thought to yourself, though, should there be like one of those wristbands that says, what would Lane do in this situation? Because I feel like that would take people down a different path.
30: I mean, there should be, and I think it would be a very high-selling item. Even if it was a gag gift, I think that would be an amazing item for people to have. And even have, like, the anti one. Like, you have the pro one where it's like you look at it, and it's like, yeah, what would Lane do? And then you do it, and you know you shouldn't do it, but then you do it anyway because Lane would do it. Or you have the one that says, what would Lane do? Pop me. Right. And then you pull it and you pop yourself. And that's the anti-Lane. It's like, OK, you know, like I tried to use a gum band to stop biting my fingernails. Like I bite my fingers. I know it's disgusting. It's horrible. I can't do it. It's hereditary. Like my grandmom did it. My family, when we get nervous and our anxiety kicks in and our nerves get it, I just start biting my fingers. I've tried to pop myself with a rubber band. It doesn't work. So if you got an anti Lane Kiffin band, what would Lane do? Anti one, it might not work for you. So I would go with the pro Lane Kiffin gum band around your wrist. So, just my opinion.
28: By the way, this so as we mentioned, this book talks about, you know, the booze having a strain on his personal life. So a friend of Lane Kiffin's during the time said he was afraid Kiffin was, quote, going to drink himself to death. Quote, I've seen him on the floor crying like a GD baby, the friend said. And then I've seen him doing S. That's like, you got to put your D back in your pants. he's a real wild man. He also, you remember that fake name he used? He talked about the Joey Freshwater stuff. So Lane, he said, The Joey Freshwater thing, it got out there for a reason. Lane was visible publicly in a time where Alabama coaches were not visible publicly. The other coaches just never went out, and Lane was definitely different in that respect. Lane was going to be in public at times, sometimes at very odd times during the season. The fact that he made it out of Tuscaloosa without anything becoming super public is wild. Kiffin also denied the name Joey Freshwater in 2017 in talking with Clay Travis. And said, quote, "I've used Jimmy Chestnut, but not Joey Freshwater. Someone told me Joey Freshwater is the best thing I've ever heard." And I said, "Well, his friend Jimmy Chestnut and is just as good." So, I mean, this guy, apparently he's given up the booze. He's been sober since 2021, but he does blame that in part for what led to the demise of his marriage. And now he's trying to get everything together. So, it's,
30: And let's get everything together. Like, is that the college students at hot yoga?
28: Know,
30: what
28: man.
30: What exactly is get everything together?
29: Yeah, it sounds like an orgy is what you're trying to point out here.
30: I mean, and it's legal for him now, you know?
29: Why is it legal for him now?
30: It's legal because he's not married.
29: Well, yeah, but
30: he can act a fool
29: of the proper age. You know, that's what
30: that's very true. I mean,
29: I would imagine you can't do it with a student, so that's not.
30: I don't know, Q. I don't know that he goes by it. It just sounds as though he doesn't go by the rule book. I mean, it just doesn't.
28: And yet, he's gotten
30: all these gigs,
28: and he's made millions upon millions of dollars.
30: I know I've been sitting on campus getting food with my daughter, getting food with my son, and all I do is just shake my head every 1 second. Like, literally, every 1 second, you just shake your head. Like,
28: why?
30: Golly. Like, I don't know. Maybe we were too young when we were in school or too focused on trying to make it through and get good grades and play good ball and stay out of trouble. It just seems like girls are better looking now. And I'm sorry to all y'all old heads out there that may listen to this or may hear it, but your daughters are way better looking than you. I'm just being honest. And I look at my son and my son's like, "Yeah, dad, like she hit me up on what do they use? They use the Snap." Yeah, she hit me up on Snap, da da da, this and that. I was like, "Her right there?" I was like, "No way." He's like, "Yeah, man." Like, I was like, "Man." I was like, "God bless you, man." I was like, "But be careful out here, though, because it could get real."
28: Now, imagine if he was a coach having that same conversation.
30: Yeah, that
28: That's
30: would be a little.
28: A
30: it would be a little creepy. It would be a little creepy, but there are grad students here. There are fifth year seniors. There are grad students that are here that are full adults that are still in school and they're professional students. I'm just saying, I'm not going to judge Lane Kiffin if he looks young enough with that Lane Kiffin baby face, and some of these girls in hot yoga was like, "Oh, that's the head ball coach. He looks like he's only a couple of hours, a couple years older than me. Let's go have a pop with him." Why not? I'm just saying. I ain't judging.
28: Hey, Lorena, does this scream scumbag to you when you hear this stuff?
12: Yeah, dirty dog all up in that.
30: Yeah.
29: Oh, boy. I got aggressive quick there, huh?
30: Hammers.
29: Okay.
30: I'm a LSU Tiger. Go Tigers. He probably left his little black book. Hey, my man. Go Tiger. He probably left that black book for Lane Kiffin to come in and just keep it moving. Some of them may have moved on in life. They might not live in Louisiana no more. They might not be there being a Louisiana Tiger. But there's going to be some of them numbers that work. Be careful.
28: See, but I mean, you know, he went to FAU. I mean, no temptation there. He went to Ole Miss. No temptation there.
30: Oh, there was temptation at
28: FAU. Fine. Everything's fine, man.
30: Oh, there was temptation at Ole Miss, too. I seen them at the bowl game. They travel well, too. And they wear them red boots, and they do their little war chant. It's really good. It's sophisticated. I like it.
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29: 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Mattress Firm, they make sleep easy.
30: That means the other side of the bed is up while the other side of the bed is down. Bang! You know, that's how you do that. What's that called? The dog stretch. What's that dog stretch called?
29: Down dog, I believe.
30: Down dog.
3: Downward dog.
30: Downward dog. Get down, dog.
28: By the way, we do have some comments from Lane Kiffin on this book as it's set to come out.
30: Dolly Parton could get that work.
28: Just
30: I love you, Dolly. I will miss you forever. Somebody's wearing her her official logo or something like that. What team is doing that? Some team.
3: University of
30: that.
3: Tennessee is.
29: We talked about that yesterday.
3: That was in my leftovers. You missed it.
30: Yes. Shouts out to my girl Dolly, man. Dolly.
28: Brady was classy during that segment. Real stand up guy.
29: I said anyone who hasn't seen him, it's just two big watermelons in the back of the helmet.
28: That's her logo. Michael Jordan's got Jumpman. She's got the produce section.
30: Don't you make fun of Dolly.
29: That's not
30: don't
29: making fun.
30: Don't you make fun of my girl like that, man.
29: No, that's not making fun.
30: She makes fun of her.
29: Attention to, you know. Yeah.
28: She's got a farmer's market on her sternum.
30: She did it the right way, Brady Quinn.
29: She did.
30: She did it the right way. She lived life to the fullest.
29: Yeah.
30: And her bra knew it.
3: Good. Do you know what size of bra she was, fellas?
28: I do not.
30: It wasn't even. She's not even that big of a person.
29: Had to have been triple D.
3: Yeah, I'm shocked. It says she's a 36E.
28: Oh God!
30: Yeah, there you go.
28: That's a car cover.
30: She's not that big of a person. Like she didn't have to go that big.
29: Car cover. It covers my grill, probably.
30: Dang.
29: Grill cover.
30: Dang. I mean, hey, you know.
29: I mean, LaVar, you made that statement like 2 or 3 years ago.
30: What's that?
29: The comment about Dolly Parton getting that work.
30: Yeah, she could have got that work. Could get that work.
29: This was like 2 or 3 years ago.
30: I meant it. I should have tried. I did not know we wouldn't have her this now. I should have shot my shot. Trish, I'm sorry. I should have shot my shot.
28: The one that got away, man.
30: Damn.
28: That 78-year-old that just got away from me. 78 years old, and a guy on national radio says he wants to give her that work.
30: I might not have fell into her type range. You know what I mean? It might have been hard for me to get it done. But I throw on my cowboy hat, my cowboy boots, and that big old buckle. I mean, things seem to change, man. I'm just telling you. Things change. You know, Shaboozy, he made us popular. You know what I mean? Like, he made he's got dreads, too. Go figure, man. I'm telling you what, he made me hot. Thank you, Shaboozy.
28: It is two pros and a cup of Joe, Fox Sports Radio, LeVar Arrington, Brady Quinn, Jonas Knox with you here. Coming up next, we are going to tell you about somebody who's got a...
30: Bring us back to Shaboozy!
28: You know, just a little different perspective on his quarterback as they approach the season in the National Football League. That'll be yours right here on FSR. But let us tell you about our friends at Webull, because every sports season is built on preparation, studying the trends, and making the necessary adjustments to reach the ultimate goal. 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

0: Two pros and a cup of Joe, Fox Sports Radio. LeVar Arrington, Brady Quinn, Jonas Knox with you here. Coming up in about 20 minutes from now, we're going to hand out an award on this show. That'll be yours right here on FSR. You know, one of the teams that people are curious to see what they look like this upcoming season in the NFL is the Chicago Bears.
1: Oh, of course.
0: And the...
1: Yep,
0: listen, this isn't me, man.
1: Got to get in some Chicago talk here, man.
0: It's not me.
1: Yeah. It's not you.
2: But, play of the day.
1: You know, they do that photo shoot. You don't want to address the Caleb Williams poses.
0: What's to address?
1: Photo shoot for the uniform.
0: What's to address?
1: You know what I'm talking about.
0: Well, I mean, listen, I don't know who he's trying to...
2: address?
0: I don't know if he's trying to intimidate or seduce in that picture, but it was awkward. And I don't know... Nobody pulled somebody aside and said, hey, maybe this is not the look that we want to roll with. And they just let it go. So just to see that next to, you know, Mike Singletary and Brian Urlacher, I just feel like, you know, one of these things is not like the other. And very odd approach to this season. But here we are. Ben Johnson is head coach. Did talk about Caleb Williams and what he's known and seen differently about him since he first got there.
3: Yeah. I've seen a very composed person every time he steps into the building. This guy, you know, might have had a little bit of goofy to him a year ago. And I use that term with love. And now you just see a more serious player and intent every time I'm around him.
0: So... I mean,
2: I use that term with love.
0: Brady, you're a quarterback. If your coach said, hey man, I see a little, less goofy, this time around. Man.
1: Here's the thing. I love Ben Johnson. I love him.
0: He's
1: because
0: awesome.
1: I got to know him a bit back in 2014 before he became a head coach, long before he had his success with Detroit, everything else. And so you got a sense of a little bit how he was as a player beforehand, but also what he was going to be like as a coach. And the thing I like about him the most is he has a very clear vision on what he believes and what he thinks works. And one of the things that I think he probably had a conversation with Caleb Williams about how he was viewed as a quarterback, as a leader, as a prominent figure within the franchise. And they most likely had a very honest conversation and said, some of the stuff you're doing, I understand the reason behind it, but let's find a way of portraying it so it's not a distraction. Let's try to find a way of doing things so they're not a distraction. And it's not making you look like a guy we're going to make fun of in the locker room. Because LeVar knows this. Like some of the stuff he's done and how he's conducted himself, he's probably gotten ragged on constantly by guys in the locker room.
2: Bad.
1: I mean, bad, right?
2: Yeah.
1: And so I'm not saying that you don't want to have that. Like, you know, again, I had a lot of buddies in Denver after I left and signed in Kansas City. And we played Peyton, those guys. And that was one of the things. It's like the linemen are the linemen. They're always going to get after the quarterback whenever they have a chance to. And that's just kind of the relationship you have. You know, those guys are your protectors. You love them, but there's going to be some tough love. There's going to be some chippiness, them saying some stuff to you at times for when you are doing something a certain way. And I remember there, you know, I hear some stories about how they try to get after Peyton a bit. So it happens to everyone. But the point is, I think Ben Johnson, because of the relationship that they've developed now, it probably took a little bit until Caleb Williams trusted him. And I think now that they've had success together, that Caleb Williams has bought in and said, yeah, I think this guy completely understands like what's best for my career and how we can win a Super Bowl and how I can become the best version of myself as a player I can be. And some of that may be how he has presented himself to his teammates and everyone else outside of the Bears organization and saying like, hey man, if you want to be one of those guys, like, don't be doing any of this goofy stuff. Just be a professional. Like, handle your business. Be a guy that comes in that guys know you for not painting your nails or not doing something goofy. Like, outside of that, be a guy who's in there first, leaves last. Be a guy who's breaking down film constantly, knows what we're doing, is involved where you've got all the answers when a player needs to ask those questions. you know, or you're being there for their charity events on their off day to go show up and help support different causes. Like all those things, like focus on that aspect of being a leader, not like all this other crap. Because a lot of the stuff that I think, you know, in my, just from a, again, a different view, you know, those sorts of actions that he would take came a little bit, I think, from a just, you know, immaturity as you grow older, because you're differentiating yourself from your team. And that's the thing about a quarterback is like, you want to be viewed as one of the guys, even though we all know that's not how you're going to be viewed outside of it. And obviously your job's different and what you're asked to do is different, but you still want to have that relationship where those guys rally for you. Those guys can stand up and speak for you and your merit and everything you've done behind the scenes without you need to do anything. So I do believe that Caleb Williams is now at that point with his teammates. I think with Ben Johnson, everything else. And he's just identifying the differences of, you know, of maturity and growth that I think we've seen from Caleb Williams from when he first got in the league, maybe even in college, to where he's at now.
2: Why are you laughing, Jonas?
0: It's just, you know.
2: Like that was such a very well stated point that, why are you laughing? What's making you chuckle?
0: I just admired
2: that serious response.
0: I just admired the professionalism. That's all. Look, a lot of the stuff he does is just a little weird. I'm sorry. Like, it just is. He's a phenomenal talent. I mean, he can make every throw. Like, you saw what he did. His teammates seem to like him, but when you talk about, you know, I'm sure the teammates gave him a hard time. Yeah. Look, the photo shoot. I mean, that picture. Tell me that wasn't put up somewhere in the locker room and somebody was busting his balls about it. Like, hey, man, what's going on here? Careful.
1: Without a doubt.
0: Like, I mean.
4: Maybe that's what he wanted.
2: Oh, don't walk down that lane.
0: Yeah, I'm not.
2: Come on, Jonas.
0: I'm not saying that.
2: And Lorena was waiting for it.
0: Yeah, of course.
2: There it was. There was her entry. Hey, look, man. This is all I'm going to say. All those things you said, I think hold true. You want to be a professional. You want to be respected. You want to be, you know, in a situation where you can lead the way that you need to lead. But is there a way to accomplish the balance of being who you want to be versus being who people want to perceive you to be? Because ultimately, if you lose the essence of who you are identity-wise, I'm not so sure that couldn't be damaging to what he represents and what he is as their quarterback, as a person. Another interesting observation from being here all week in State College. We're weird. Us, our age group, I'm not that old. We're not that old. He's probably more relatable to younger demos of people than what we are. Traditional approaches, traditional ways of doing things, it's outdated. And I just wonder, when we look at this new era of young men, a new era of just culture to begin with, there's just a lot of things that are, and listen, it's not traditional. I mean, there's the conversations and the debates every day. We're on Fox Sports Radio, right? Like, there are the conversations every single day, conservative versus liberal, and how conservatives view things, how liberals view things, how things should be versus how things are. Like, it goes into a larger pool of conversations. And I think when you have a guy that toes the line or pushes the envelope or whatever it may be. I mean, we had that in Dennis Rodman. And I don't think Caleb is as zesty as Dennis Rodman was when he was out there. And he's still, to this day, one of the biggest celebrities, biggest stars, and different things like that. And listen, he's not a quarterback. There is something to be said about the quarterback's position holds like that level of that's the president. But I think he should maintain a level of uniqueness to him. And I think he should maintain his identity, because I think it creates an edge. I mean, for what it's worth, if you can't handle your business and you're painting your fingernails, then yes, you have made yourself an easy target. I think he almost, by being who he is, he puts a little bit more weight on him getting things done and making sure he handles things in a way where you could say what you want to say, but I beat that ass, you know, like, and we all know he can play. So I don't know. I would wonder, is there a balance? You know, can he achieve both being how he wants to be, doing things zestily the way that he would like to zestily do them, and yet still maybe maintain what the kind of traditional approaches and aspects of what being a quarterback is? I mean, I would love for him to be able to accomplish both, because I wouldn't want his value to be diminished because he paints his fingers or he takes weird photos for covers.
0: You guys ever had a manicure before?
2: I've never tried it.
0: I've never had a manicure.
2: I've tried it. They clip my cuticle.
1: That's weird, man. Your hands are super like soft and not calloused.
0: No.
1: That's shocking.
0: You don't get manicures like that. You've got
1: some of the softest hands I've ever seen in my life.
0: Brady grabbed
1: maybe
0: my hands.
1: Is it all the hand sanitizer or lotion you put? Like, what is it? Exactly?
0: Brady grabbed my hands one time and was like, "Man, were you just working on your truck?" And I said, "No, but I mean, thank you for noticing that there's been some miles put through on these."
1: It's 100% a lie. I've never known a man to have softer hands than John.
0: I mean, listen, just answer the question. Have you had a manicure? I have not.
1: No.
0: So
2: I tried it. I tried to do it as like a little day date with my girls. Yeah. And I just was uncomfortable the whole time.
1: My right index finger, because I had pins shoved in it because I broke the top of it. My nail never grows back the same. There's no point. It'd be a waste of money. Like that, for some reason, that it's like dead on the end. So that nail always looks funky. And so I've kind of just always been like, what's the point of that?
0: Yeah, I don't.
1: Because I've thought of that, LeVar, like trying to take the girls, like do some with them, with my three daughters. But at the end of the day, I was like, nah, I'll just let mom do that. Like it's just, that's not something I'm
2: gonna do. Bruh, they clipped my cuticle. I started bleeding. I was like, nope, that's it. Wrap. Look. Put some alcohol on it, like alcohol.
4: I think men should do pedicures over manicures.
2: Man, some dudes.
1: I've
2: do
1: done that
2: all.
1: Before.
4: Yeah, you know, like, you put your feet in the big hot ice, water bowl. They massage you. They scrape. Nope. They do like called? Like the cheese grater on your foot.
0: Oh God!
2: Out of there. They clipped the cuticle. I was out of there. Never went back. Ever again.
0: So what's the point? Like, can't you just do that at home? You just cut your nails and you file them down if need be. What's the point? What do they put a little gloss on there?
4: Yeah, and it's the way that they cut the nail too. So like if you suffer from ingrown toenails or you have anything like that, they'll make sure it's perfect. You don't got to worry.
2: Nope.
0: Can't you just dig that out yourself?
2: Nope. You cannot dig out an ingrown toenail by yourself, my guy.
4: It's very painful.
2: It's I had a toenail go into my nail bed. I was making cuts on the football field and I was wearing Under Armour cleats. And
0: why do they got to catch a stray? Why does it got to be Under Armour?
2: I was wearing Under Armour cleats when my nail went into my nail bed. Now, why it was Under Armour shoe and not Nike or someone else, I don't know. But I had on an Under Armour cleat when my toenail went in my nail bed. And they had to put a block in my big toe. So they put a needle in the top of my toe, both sides of my toe, and underneath my toe. And then they took a pair of pliers, real pliers, the real pliers that you use, real pliers, and stuck that bad boy under my toenail and cracked it in half and then pulled each side out.
0: Jesus.
2: Yes. Don't mess around with toes for certain. Don't, yeah. Ingrown, and I'm saying ingrown toenail toes. You don't want to mess around with that, bro. You should have saw all the crap that came out when they removed it, bro.
0: Yeah.
2: Ridiculous. I almost passed out.
0: You have a weak stomach. You didn't yak, see it all that?
2: I almost passed out, my guy. Like, when he clipped it and my toenail cracked, the only thing I think that saved me from like really, really falling out was I didn't feel it. I think if I would have felt it along with the visual, they would have been picking my big ass up off that floor, man. But that was traumatic.
0: Oh, man.
2: So there's that. No, I don't get where were you heading with the point?
0: No, anyway, I just I don't understand people that do it. And I know people that do it. It just seems
2: there's a lot strange. Of people that take care of their fingers and their toes right. that are guys.
0: Feel like you could do that on your own, save a few bucks, but you know, what do I know?
2: I mean, if you're gonna go there and you still wanna feel like a man when you're doing it, go with a pickup that everybody can respect. That's
0: damn.
2: You got the job done for the week and it didn't make a fuss and you went and got your toes and your hands did. Hey, it is what it is. Do it in a Nissan Frontier. It's built for the work week. You can feel good about yourself. Get ready for the weekend. Feel real good about yourself. Tailgate, hang out, do whatever it is you want to do that has fun. It's the 2026 Nissan Frontier. Make sure you get you one.
0: Hell yeah. Two pros and a cup of Joe. 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Coming up next, we are going to hand out an award on this show, and it's yours right here on FSR.
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0: It's two pros and a cup of Joe, Fox Sports Radio. LeVar Arrington, Brady Quinn, Jonas Knox with you here. Coming up, top of next hour, we'll call it a little over 10 minutes from now. It is a Thursday tradition here on the show. Albert Breer's going to stop by, so I'm sure he'll have some thoughts on Ohio State, because, of course, he always does, and get to the very latest news and notes from around the National Football League. So that'll be yours here again coming up a little over 10 minutes from now. But something else we do on this show is we like to hand out awards. We did our midweek awards yesterday, and then we do a little something on Thursdays called our Express Pros Pro of the Week. And there was nobody more deserving of this honor than the following.
1: Three hits, two home runs, three RBIs. And the pitch, a swing and a drive, left center field. It's a hat trick, his third home run of the day. And the Cubs have broken it wide open and lead 13-5. Pete Crow Armstrong building a strong case to be the National League most valuable player. Swing and a drive, deep right field. Can you believe it? Another home run. Listen to this crowd.
0: 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And it goes to none other than Pete Crow Armstrong, PCA, who gets the honor. 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Deserving of it. I mean,
2: of course.
0: He was deserving of it. I don't know what to tell you, man. Yeah. I mean, it is what it is.
2: Okay.
0: That's not finable, by the way. Like,
3: here's the thing is, I'm not even going to fine him. I'm not even going to go there because that's what he wants. Like, he wants to be fined. He wants
2: to. Did you notice I didn't say anything, Q?
3: I'm not. You know what he's doing.
2: Yeah. You know what he's a baiter. He's a rage baiter. He is. I'm not doing it. Nope. Nope. You're going to have to get 3 minutes of something else up

0: out of his Jonas.
1: He's like, no, find me. It's a great bit for radio.
2: We're not going to do it.
1: You don't understand. You're buying us dinner, pal. Like, that's where this is all headed. You solo are laying down your credit card, you cheap ass, and are buying us a dinner. That's where this is headed.
3: See, but here's the problem. And then this is where reality comes into play here.
0: You're about to get fined for real now, though. Here we go.
3: So
0: you've already set it up.
3: Nobody's going to have me buy dinner or force me to buy dinner because nobody on this show could whoop my ass. Okay, so the second that that becomes,
1: I wish people understood how small you are and talking. I mean, you're bigger than Prisco, but you're not much bigger.
3: As soon as that becomes something that is of,
0: you've been training with Dr. Chow.
3: I don't know what to tell you guys. I don't plan on buying dinner because I don't
1: bet
3: think
1: when
3: can
1: you
3: make
1: were
3: me.
1: Young, you got your ass whooped by your brothers all Same. The time.
3: But I was in there. I was in the mix. You know, I was throwing
0: down. At least you mixed it up. At least you mixed it up.
3: I did mix it up. Where are we going to do dinner this year? Because it is out here in L.A. So hopefully there's no, they're not, you know, restricting people to outdoor dining only by that time.
0: Maestro's is over there. Is it Maestro's? Maestro's. How you say it?
3: Maestro's.
0: Maestro's is over there.
3: Yeah.
1: There you go. Perfect.
3: I mean,
1: perfect.
3: I would, Jonas
0: Price. And I'm ordering. I'm running it up, too. Jonas is paying. I'm running it up.
3: Now, there is a better steakhouse for those in the know.
1: Don't start.
3: All right.
1: Don't
4: start. So, Applebee's?
3: No, that is not true.
0: Oh, wow.
3: Lorena, don't be so dismissive. You won't get invited if you keep doing
4: that. I'm just trying to keep it in your budget, my guy.
0: Applebee's.
3: There's a.
1: Damn, she just threw out a budget comment.
3: There's a really, really pricey place, but I'm willing to take you guys there. It's called the Sunset Terrace.
0: I've been
3: nice. Just a great steakhouse.
1: See what he's doing?
3: He's trying
1: to get that family discount.
3: The vegetables are...
1: He's just an awful person.
3: The vegetables are to die for.
0: Yeah, I've been there. They're burnt ends.
3: Did you? Good. Well, no, you got that to go.
0: I've not been in... Yeah, it was to go. I wasn't in the location, but I definitely...
3: The one thing I do like about LeVar, it doesn't matter the time of morning, there is no restriction on what he's willing to eat. Like, the breakfast menu does not apply, because I've seen him have burnt ends, tamales, donuts at 2, 3 in the morning. There's just no regard. Like, that works.
0: It's fat boy issues, man.
3: Nah, stop. You know?
0: We can do it that way.
3: You cut it out.
0: It works out. It's all right. It's okay.
3: All right.
0: Sunset Terrace. That's where we're going.
3: Yeah,
0: let's do it.
3: A fancy little steakhouse.
0: Either way, I'm running it up. I'm running it up on Jonas Knox. Even at your brother's spot, I'm running it up. We're going to run it up.
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25: In baseball, the Cardinals took care of business in L.A.
26: First pitch to him is hit on the ground towards third base hit! Down the line! One run scores! Here comes another! Flying around third base is Sajesi! There's no play at the plate! A two-run double for Baez in the 10th inning! And the Cardinals lead 8-5.
25: You heard it on the Cardinals radio network. They held on 8-6 to beat the Dodgers in 10 innings. Austin Wells hit a 2-RBI single in the top of the 10th inning as the Yankees held on to defeat the Angels 6-3. The Tigers scored 5 runs in the 12th inning and held on to beat the Twins 11-6. The Astros blanked the White Sox 2-0, and the Brewers outscored the Cubs in Chicago 9-5. In tennis at the U.S. Open on the men's side, 2-seed Carlos Alcaraz dropped his first set, but won the next 3 to advance to the third round. I'm Monty Bolaños.
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1: 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LeVar Arrington, Brady Quinn, Jonas Knox with you here. 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And right now, we welcome in the man himself. The one and only Albert Breer, senior NFL reporter, lead content strategist at the MMQB, and you can get him on X at Albert Breer. AB, good morning.
5: What, guys?
1: How you doing? Now, are you fired up for the college football extravaganza that is Labor Day weekend?
5: Always, always. Although, like, the schedule's not quite as strong as it's been the last couple of years. Am I wrong about that?
0: No, it's fair.
6: No, it's not. Fair.
5: Because, like, last year we had Texas, Ohio State. We had Notre Dame, Miami at that first weekend, right? Like, so I don't think it's quite, not quite at the level it's been. What do we have? We have LSU, Clemson, right?
0: Like, LSU, Clemson's probably the biggest one. Notre Dame, Wisconsin would be another one you throw in the conversation, I guess.
5: That's Lambeau, right? Is that Sunday?
0: It is Sunday, yeah. Sunday.
5: Okay. Okay. So, well, that's good. I mean, I'm always excited for the start of college football, and yeah, I mean, Brady, you'll be in Bloomington, I believe. I think I have that right, right?
0: Yeah, like, it's funny, people forget too. I believe a lot of, like, one and duns happened last year in this game. Indiana played Old Dominion, and they were trailing. I want to say that Old Dominion scored in the first or second play of the game, and it might have been the last time too that Indiana fumbled or some crazy stat like that. So, but yeah, they were down 7-0 early. And by the way, North Texas is a decent little program. So I'm not saying that they'll give Indiana, you know, an upset alert, but I do think they'll be competitive for a little bit in this game.
5: It's too bad Mestemaker isn't still there, right? Like, then we might really have something.
0: He's flying under the radar. Like, not a lot of people are talking about him.
5: You were the first one that brought him onto my radar. I think this was in like May or June, right?
0: Yeah, well, none of those NFL guys want you to know about him. That's the problem. I'm serious, because they feel like he's a player that could have like high end first round value, but maybe he slides to second, third, depending on how this year goes, and also how much competition they'll have in next year's draft. But if you look at him, I mean, he's got a very compact motion. He's a great athlete. He's so young at the position. He's only getting better and better. To me, there's a lot of upside there. Like, I really like that kid's game.
5: And he was like, and he's kind of got, it's like a little bit of a Tannehill story where he played like another position in high school or something, right?
0: Yeah,
5: like,
0: I think receiver.
5: Wasn't that it?
0: Yeah, I think he played receiver. And that's the thing. Everyone's going to compare him to Tannehill, who obviously, you know, that a lot was made of that story, even though I think, look, Tannehill played receiver for a minute, but then he went back to quarterback because he was a good athlete. And people tend to forget, too, like Mike Sherman went to the Dolphins when Tannehill got drafted. So that made that whole transition so much easier for him. Like, to me, you got to be careful because there's still a fair amount of growth at the quarterback position mentally, you know, for Mestemaker. Because think about it. He's going to Oklahoma State, but Eric Morris is now their head coach. So it's the same system he had in North Texas. I don't think Eric Morris is going to be following him to the NFL.
5: Well, and so maybe the comp would be a little bit more like, I mean, that's what Darnold, like Sam Darnold was like a linebacker his sophomore year in high school and switched to quarterback. Now, it wasn't like he hadn't played quarterback before, but he wasn't one of these guys that was like, you know, raised to play quarterback in a lab. And I always remember that with Darnold.
0: Working with a quarterback coach and privatization.
5: Right. Like, Darnold was more of like, and people, I don't think people want to look at him this way because he's like from Orange County, went to USC, all that. But like, Sam was one of these guys that like, I remember, like, you know, people didn't want to like, like people for some reason couldn't wrap their arms around him being as raw as he was when he came out. I think that's part of the reason why he developed the way that he has. You know what I mean? It took him a little bit, but once he got there, you know, you could really see it, you know? And yeah. So anyway, that he, like Mestemaker is an interesting one. One of the ones I definitely have circled to watch.
1: AB, I got to ask you, what is the, or what have you heard from people in and around the league about what the expectation is of the Josh Jacobs fallout? Because if there is video of it, it feels like it's only a matter of time this stuff gets out.
5: Yeah, and I mean, like, that's the thing, Jonas, is, and I think it's interesting, because I think if you look at, so Terrion Arnold, Jonathan Cooper, and Josh Jacobs, all on the commissioner's exempt list now. And I think if you had asked the Packers and the Broncos and even the Seahawks when they were doing their research a month ago, if those guys were going to end up on the commissioner's exempt list, they would have told you no. Like, everything we've got to this point is that they're good to practice and play while the investigation is ongoing. I mean, all three teams were under that impression. And, you know, the 180 the league did on it, is why the Seahawks delayed the signing of Arnold, you know, as they were kind of continuing to go through and gather more information. I personally think what happened was, you know, I think it was kind of two things. Like, so the first thing was Arnold, where when he was on this free agent tour and he was, you know, I think he visited four teams. He had scheduled to visit eight teams. You know, the league saw the way that the public was like looking at that. I was like, wait a minute, isn't this the guy who, you know, was like, like had this like elaborate kidnapping scheme or whatever. And so, you know, the league saw the way that that was being digested by the public. And I think they sort of project that forward. And it's like, okay, like, what's that going to look like if we get into the season? And now, you know, Chris Collinsworth and Troy Aikman and J.J. Watt have to talk about it on the air. The second piece was the revelation that there's video of Jacobs. And even the Packers haven't seen the video of Jacobs yet. But, you know, like that, of course, spooks the league. And the league is sitting there thinking, like, and I understand this, like, if that video comes out, everything could. And if we don't know what's in the video and the Packers don't know what's in the video, we got to be really careful here. So you put those two together, and then I think Cooper kind of gets roped in, and it's like, well, if you're going to put two on the exempt list, you got to put all three of them on there, because if the third guy's guilty and the other two aren't, God, are you going to have egg on your face if you let the third guy go, you know? So I think it's just sort of one of those things where, you know, all three of these get tangled up, and I think the league just made the decision to exhibit some caution here. Again, I don't know what's in the Jacobs video. And the Packers, you know, obviously have information from the player, but they haven't seen the video either. And so I think everybody's sort of, you know, waiting for the other shoe to drop.
6: Yikes. Sounds like some like that Ray Rice kind of written on it.
5: Well, and I don't know. I mean, like, LeVar, that's the thing. It's like, you don't know.
6: You don't know which end of the spectrum.
5: The video might not show anything. You know what I mean?
6: Right.
5: The video might not look that bad at all. It could be awful. We just don't know. And I think, you know, the NFL learned its lesson in 2014 on taking chances on that sort of thing.
6: Yeah, you don't want to miss on that. Speaking of you don't want to miss on it, Tom Brady has made the announcement that Clint Kubiak has made the announcement on who's going to be the starting quarterback in Las Vegas. Did they get it right from your estimation?
5: Yeah, I think so. I mean, I think the way that family of coaches works quarterbacks into their system, it's very detailed, it's meticulous. And, you know, the footwork and timing your feet to your progressions and tying your feet to your eyes and all of the little details that go into playing quarterback in that offense. Yeah, I think one of the main things that the Raiders want to do is they want to make sure that everything that they're teaching Mendoza, and he's picked up on everything great, that all of it sticks. And, you know, I think a big part of that for them is, like, we got to get him out there, like, when he's got a chance to build and maintain confidence. And so part of this was going to be his readiness to play in that offense. The other part of it was going to be the team's readiness to support him. And, you know, and what they didn't want is him to go out there with a team that's really flawed and get his head knocked off. And so, you know, like, I think that a huge part of this for them is, let's be patient here and let's figure out, when we've got the right group around him and when that group is playing at a high enough level. It doesn't mean they need to be playing at a Super Bowl level or whatever, but when the other 10 guys can play at an efficient level, then it'll be time to get Fernando out there. And so, Ashton Gentry's nicked up. That's part of the equation. Brock Bowers obviously going to be a huge part of their offense. They got to figure out what they're going to do at receiver. Like some of the younger guys, Malik Benson's a name that's kind of come up during camp. Some of the younger guys, how do they come along at receiver? And then, of course, the offensive line's a huge part of it too. They've got the left tackle and Colton Miller. They got the center and Tyler Linderbaum. Now how do guys like Jackson Powers Johnson and DJ Glaze, how do those guys come along? I think those are the things that will determine when he gets in there. But I think he will get in there by the end of the year.
0: All right, Albert, I've got to try to get your opinion on just, with everything that's happened with the LA Clippers, I feel like there is a lot of thought to, it's not just going on in the NBA. There's been other professional organizations who've tried to circumvent the salary cap in order to get a
5: billion percent.
0: and so when does this become outed about an NFL franchise? I mean, when does Pablo Torre find out about that? Because I feel like it's the worst kept secret.
5: Yeah. And honestly, hats off to Pablo for doing a really good job in reporting that thing out. But that stuff happens, and I think the one thing the one place where it would be obvious would be with quarterbacks, right? And so quarterbacks get cozy with owners, and what sort of benefits are quarterbacks getting from owners that are off the books? How do you police all of that? Where are those lines? Because those lines can sometimes be blurry. And as the money continues to escalate, right? Now we're at a point where, I think next offseason we're probably going to have somebody get into the 70s, on the new money APY. As that money continues to escalate, and we're talking about not just the cap ramifications, but the cash ramifications, for some of these quarterbacks, are there fringe benefits on the outside where these uber wealthy owners are able to give quarterbacks things that are not going to count against their salary cap, And we've seen this stuff with owners before. I can tell you for a fact, there's the league keeps a database for coaches, and there's sort of this unspoken thing about you only pay coaches a certain amount or whatever, right? That definitely exists where it's not they can enforce it, but it's sort of frowned.
0: What kind of things though? I mean, a lot of these owners are in all kinds of different stuff.
5: There was a time when it was frowned upon to pay a coach over a certain amount. And so owners would have different ways of getting money to their coaches that wouldn't show up in the contract, if that makes sense.
0: Got you.
5: And what they were sharing with the other owners. There are these sorts of things that go on for sure. And I think with players, is it land? Is it a storefront is it a membership in a club? There's just a million different things. And, now we're talking about uber wealthy owners, and guys that have access to so many different things, So I would say there are probably a lot of nervous people, when they saw the result of the Pablo Torre reporting for sure.
0: Well, I was just going to ask you, could you give us some examples of what types of things owners would be able to supply them, right? I mean, my mind wanders based on recent activities. I would say there's some workers in East Palestine, Ohio. All would right. that be a part of this sort of so deal? What are we talking about, Albert?
6: Hey, he was out recruiting.
5: Here's an example. A lot of these guys are starting their own businesses now, right? So a quarterback or a receiver, whoever it is, starts his own business, whether it's a health brand, it's a, whatever it is. Now is the owner become an investor in it, So there's things like that, where it's how do you police all of that? So I think that sort of thing, that's why, by the way, it's, for example, you know, I it's interesting. Like, so with Tom Brady buying into the Raiders, right? There was a lot of talk here in New England about, like, well, why didn't the Kraft just sell a small piece of the Patriots to Brady so he could be a part of the team here forever, right? And, like, a big reason why was because the Patriots knew, like, that would be flagged as, like, potential salary cap circumvention, you know, where it's like, okay, like, so you're selling him that piece of that team. Was that agreed to when he was a player? You know, as like kind of a quid pro quo where he's going to take $5 million less than his contract or $10 million less than his contract. And now you're going to turn around and sell him, you know, sell him a piece of the team at a friendly rate, you know, like, so there's stuff like that, like where, you know, and I think it's probably most, I think you probably have to look for it, like most prominently in like post career benefits for some of these guys, you know, so like that sort of stuff. You know, in the world of big business, like it's really hard to police it, you know? And so I think, you know, when you're talking about like, is an owner investing in a player's brand? Is an owner investing in a player's company? Is an owner like setting up to get a player in a certain, you know, in a, whatever it is, like there's all kinds of things that can happen that would be considered like fringe benefits that might cause the player to take a little less on his contract. And I mean, like the fact that this is being exposed, you know, like I said, is probably making a lot of people nervous.
1: Albert Breer joining us here on Fox Sports Radio, senior NFL reporter, lead content strategist at the MMQB. Get him on X at Albert Breer. What is the thought around the league on Lane Kiffin and the stuff that has come out and him trying to bring players back? And is there sort of a, I know Chris Ballard spoke about it, Nick Caserio spoke about it this week, but from people you've talked to, what's sort of the overall opinion on Lane Kiffin?
5: Yeah, I think everybody's pissed off about it. You know what I mean? Like, it's just another thing that they don't want to have to deal with. You know, and I think that like everybody sees this slippery slope here. And again, like this is like a small group of players. You know, I at first was like, okay, like, so does this mean like it's a free for all? And it really isn't. At least in this case, it's, you know, guys who graduated high school in 2022 who, you know, went into the draft after 4 years who didn't know that they would be eligible to have a fifth year, and now they would have. So like they all got the temporary restraining orders, which, you know, allow for those guys to go back to college. And now, you know, you've got the big fight between the conferences and the, you know, and the, you know, individual agents and all that different stuff. And so I think the NFL stance on it generally, and this is not just the league as a whole, but I think like every general manager, every head coach, they just want to know the rules of engagement, you know, like they just want to know what they're up against. And I think this just kind of like clouds everything. You know, for instance, like I want to know player on Sunday at the cutdown, like I want to know like what I'm up against to keep that player. Like, am I up against Ole Miss or am I up against Alabama or am I just up against the other teams putting a claim on him? You know, otherwise I get him to the practice squad. So, you know, I think it just kind of creates blurred lines all over the place and is a generally asked for the guys in the league. And I think generally like the guys in the league want the guys to stay in college as long as possible, because, you know, you'll get more developed then. You'll have a clearer picture of who those players are when you're drafting them. And I'm talking about guys past like the super elite, you know what I mean? Like outside of the first round, you'd rather have a guy be in college for 4 or 5 years because you'll get a more developed player and you'll have a better picture of who that player is when you draft him. But yeah, I think most of it just comes down to the clarity of the rules and what these guys are dealing with.
6: With everything that you've stated and the questions asked, heading into week one, the regular season, what came away as the biggest storyline for you through this training camp?
5: You know, LeVar, I think like the Rams, you know, are obviously front and center for a lot of us. And what is this going to look like? And, you know, we'll all get, you know, a first look at them on, you know, a week from tonight in Australia. and you know, like a team that was four points away from going to the Super Bowl and probably winning another Super Bowl. Now, as you know, Myles Garrett, Trent McDuffie, Jalen Watson, and Aaron Donald. And how does that look? And I think Matthew Stafford was playing at the quarterback, playing the quarterback position at such a high level at the end of last year. You know, do we get the continuation of that now? So to me, like that would be like, they're sort of the marquee team going into the year, just as far as like, you know, I think everyone wants to see what that's going to look like, you know, on the field, you know, starting next week, you know, outside. I think Mahomes coming back, and it's interesting because I don't know that that's generated so much conversation over the course of the last like 5 or 6 weeks since training camp started. But like, I think once he gets back on the field, it's going to be a really good story. I do a quarterback poll every year after the cutdown. I've got about like 80 ballots in right now. So I'm going through it. I can tell you, like, Mahomes is not going to be number one. And he was almost like a unanimous number one the last few years. And I can also tell you that Patrick hears all of that. You know what I mean? Like, I think he's very conscious of what people are saying of him, about him. He's conscious of what people are saying about his team. And I think he's incredibly motivated to come back and show everybody who he is again. So, like, Mahomes and the Rams would probably be number one and two in some order for me.
1: AB, we got about 30 seconds. I wanted to ask you just before we let you go. Do you feel, gut feeling here, no bias, obviously, do you think Ohio State at the end of their game against Ball State will have won that game by more than 50 and a half points?
5: Yes.
1: Okay.
5: Yes.
1: Wow. Very confident.
5: Yes. Watch out for a guy named Devin McCune. I'll give you guys that one. Devin McCune. Circle that name. We have a lot of big names on the team, but Devin McCune would be one to watch on Saturday.
1: There he is.
5: And by the way, let me add one more thing to what I was saying before too on big stories. This just popped in my head, LeVar. So the other thing would be established winners with new coaches. I think that's the other big storyline this year.
6: That's
5: Baltimore,
6: a good one.
5: Pittsburgh, yeah. Buffalo. Yeah. Like, you're talking about teams that have been, you know, consistent winners, established franchises. So you got Inter going in Baltimore. You got Mike McCarthy going in Pittsburgh. You got Joe Brady going in Buffalo. So I think that will be another storyline to watch. Just slide that one in there at the end there.
1: Get him on X at Albert Breer, senior NFL reporter, lead content strategist at the MMQB, and he joins us every Thursday. AB, we always appreciate it. Thanks, man.
5: All right. Thanks, guys.
1: There he is, Albert Breer with us here on Fox Sports Radio. By the way, interesting, Ohio State's favored by 50.5, and the total in that game is 56.5. So,
0: yeah. Garbage time touchdown, maybe, is what they're banking on there, it sounds like.
1: Unbelievable.
0: Or Ohio State scored 60. So.
1: It is two pros and a cup of Joe here on Fox Sports Radio. LeVar Arrington, Brady Quinn, Jonas Knox with you. Up next, somebody is defending their reputation, their team's reputation, their program's reputation. We're going to hear from them right here on FSR.
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1: Two pros and a cup of Joe. Fox Sports Radio. LeVar Arrington, Brady Quinn, Jonas Knox with you here. Coming up about 15 minutes from now, we will have another edition of The Leftovers. 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Do you guys want to hear Lincoln Riley defend his program quickly here? You want to hear?
0: You need to do this because LeVar's missed this whole saga this week with this whole thing. I mean, I'd love to get his take on it and what he thought of a lot of fans being dressed up like seats there in Southern Cal.
1: Yeah, basically, pretty empty Coliseum. They tried to say there was 51,000 people at the game, which is one of the great lies ever told in the history of college football.
0: But by the way, so just let me interject this. At one point, they have put out how they've gotten greater attendance every year they've been there. That's not true. There was actually a drop off from 2024 to 2025 in their attendance. And then also, if we're going to say that was 51,000, how can you take any of those numbers and think they're serious numbers?
1: It's crazy.
0: Based on what we saw.
1: It's crazy. And here's the thing. And we mentioned this earlier this week. It's okay. Like it was San Jose State. It was 97 degrees out or whatever it was. There was other stuff going on. It was a Saturday at what, noon? Like, okay, that's fine. But they got a little bit tight in the trousers when people started to call them out about, well, you know, this wouldn't happen in other places. And Joey McGuire called them out, et cetera, et cetera. And so after they've done, you know, four or five releases and talked about it, Lincoln Riley spoke and defended the program recently.
29: This is USC, right? People are going to pay attention. People are going to have an opinion. It's part of being a blue blood school. I don't buy into the false narrative. I think that comes from a lot of people that don't follow our program and most of those who have never stepped foot in the Coliseum. The reality is during my years here, attendance has gone up every single year, as has our play in the Coliseum, including running the table last year in front of a lot of epic atmospheres. And I expect that to happen again this year.
1: Yeah. I don't recall one epic atmosphere at the Coliseum since Matt Leinart and Reggie Bush left. I really don't.
6: Dang.
1: I don't.
6: That's harsh.
1: That's the
6: you
1: got
6: to start somewhere. Lincoln Riley has been tasked with taking over a historical blue blood program, as he mentioned. I mean, he has to position them to be, you know, viewed that way that you just mentioned with Leinart and Bush and all of them. I mean, do away with games like Notre Dame. Who needs that? Why risk losing to Notre Dame before you know you're good again?
0: I mean, you could almost chalk it up as automatic L. Yeah.
6: We renew the rivalry when I know that, well, I still have a job and our team is good again. I mean, that's how you gotta be. You gotta take the level of difficulty down so that you can drive the swag factor up. USC, they've had a great recruiting class. They've done well. Now, can you put it together as a coach? I don't need Notre Dame early in the year messing that up. I don't need anybody else early in the year messing that up. So, yes, I did get an opportunity to see, you know, what took place with the game. And they're out of the blocks. You know, they're out of the blocks. They're out of the gate, and they got a nice, quick, fast start. They just got to maintain it. That's all. Yeah.
0: I did see this interesting note that the real USC on the East Coast was able to sell out their game.
6: Dang. So,
0: and mind you, I think it's going to be pretty pretty hot, pretty humid down there for their game.
1: Yeah, it usually is this time of year.
6: Because the weather was really nice. I mean, it's been warm. It was a heat wave there.
1: LA? In SoCal, yeah.
6: Yeah.
1: But, you know, those Gamecocks, man, Williams-Bryce.
6: I mean, they sure do know how to sling that thing, don't they?
1: Yeah, they do. Yes, they do. They sure do. There's nothing wrong with it, man. There's nothing wrong.
6: Fighting gobblers is what they called them, Hulkies.
0: It's scheduled to be 95 on Saturday at 62% humidity, which is just horrendous.
1: Disgusting. It's
0: it's like you walk out like you're in a steam shower.
1: It's disgusting.
0: You just start sweating.
6: That's how it's been here. That's how it's been here. It has been raining cats and dogs, full-sized cats and dogs. The whole night was thunder and lightning last night. Like literally the whole entire night. Tornado warnings, all that stuff. I just hope that it gets all out of the system by Saturday, man.
1: People hanging out. Well,
0: the high,
6: I will not watch like that game outside.
0: Hold on. The high on Friday when USC plays this week is 83. And they play at night, so it's not going to be an issue. The high Saturday is 86.
6: Dang.
0: So I understand what they're saying.
6: Dang.
0: There are other places where it's hotter, more humid, and yet the fans still show up. And again,
6: I mean, that's very
0: true. As I said earlier this week, it's okay. Like fans in Southern California or at any other part that have kind of their fair weather fans, they don't need to defend themselves. It's just their lifestyle. It's their culture. It's not what you wake up eating, sleeping, breathing every day. And it takes a program that is in a historic run like SC was way back then with Pete Carroll in order to get that sort of response and that sort of crowd. It is what it is.
6: Got to show up and you got to prove it out. You got to become the big ticket. They're not, the fans of SoCal are not going to make their team the big ticket. You got to go out there and you got to do that on your own. I mean, I'll be honest. I ain't going to call our fans fair weather. But I feel like we got to do the same thing. I feel like we got to do the same thing. And a good showing this weekend would be great for us to start building back the big ticket feeling. You know, it's been different around here. Like, I ain't one to brag, but our spring games were, you know, we had more people at our spring games than we did at some of the games I saw during the course of my time coming here as a spectator. So, I mean, we got to build it back. You got to build it back. If you build it, they say they will come.
0: I'm
6: optimistic.
0: Speaking about bringing things back, we've got Quinn's wins.
1: Yes!
0: Elena,
6: I knew it.
0: Let's go.
1: I knew it.
5: Listen up.
1: Yes.
7: Yes! All illnesses. It really does.
5: I'm going to win.
8: It's Quinn's wins.
11: Woo!
13: Quinn's wins.
0: Yeah. Thank you, Lorena. Thank you for that. Now, anytime, if you recall, last season, we finished just over 500, 63, 61, and 3, but we will take that. That is a winner. Looking to do better this season. It starts off tonight, Thursday night, week one edition of College Football Quinn's Wins. We've got Colorado headed down to Atlanta, Bobby Dodd Stadium, taking on the Ramblin' Wreck at Georgia Tech. Now, I'd love to play a side on this one based on what I'm seeing. And again, Jonas, keep me honest.
1: I will.
0: Georgia Tech laying 6.5 points, but I'm not going to. There's too many question marks about many things as far as how Alberto Mendoza is going to look, for Georgia Tech at quarterback, how Colorado's defense is going to look. It's an entirely new defense. They brought a new defensive coordinator, Chris Marv. So what I'm banking on here is some points, okay? The total, and I've got it now at 50.5. Jonas, is that accurate?
1: Oh, that is correct.
0: I would like to take the over of 50.5 between Colorado and Georgia Tech. Talked about a lot of new defensive pieces, a new defensive coordinator. There could be some issues there getting lined up. Tackling is always an issue early in the season too. So there's a lot of potential for Colorado struggling defensively. Then on the flip side, when Colorado's on offense, they've installed Brennan Marion's go-go up-tempo offense. So when they are out there, they're going to be trying to put up some points, taking some shots. I think this one tends to be more of a high-scoring affair, high-scoring game. Georgia Tech brought in running back Justice Haynes. He can tote the rock. He'll be their featured player. So I love the over of 50.5 in this one.
1: Hell yeah.
0: Next up, another over-under for you. We're going to stay with a Big Ten team. The Fighting Illini taking on UAB in Champaign, Illinois. This will be at 9 p.m. Eastern time on the Big Ten Network. Now, this is a game where Illinois should severely outmatch UAB. The line's 27.5. Again, not touching it. I'd rather go with the total here in the over-under at 54.5. Jonas, keep me honest
1: on
0: this one.
1: That is correct.
0: There we go. Now, UAB is a massive underdog, and for good reason here. They're playing their first true road opener since around 2013 and the first Power Four opener in a long time. So this is going to be a tall task for them. You know how Brett Bielema likes to do. He'll jump out to the lead. He wants to dominate the line of scrimmage. They're breaking a new quarterback, Caden Hauser. He was a two-year starter at ECU, and then he really almost started a year at Michigan State before that. So very experienced. However, Illinois is banged up at the wide receiver position. Alex Perry could be out for the season. Jayshon Platt is dealing with an injury, and then Hudson Clement missed a bunch of time during camp. So if the passing game not quite there, knowing Bielema being that kind of offensive line coach style, I think this one hits the under. Illinois will win this one comfortably. I don't think UAB is going to score many points. I love the under of 54.5 for Illinois defeating UAB. And that is it for this edition, at least of the Thursday edition of Week 1 of Queens.
5: Wins.
11: Yeah. Let's go, boys. Get all of that. Get all of that moan and groan.
0: Get up in there, LeVar.
11: Get on in there, moan and groan.
1: Get up in there.
11: Got to get that win.
0: Come on now.
1: Two pros and a cup of Joe here on Fox Sports Radio.
11: I felt it.
1: LeVar Harrington.
13: Me too.
1: Quinn. Jonas Knox with you. Coming up next, if there is anything left over, we are going to have the leftovers right here on FSR. 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
16: Guys, if you want the greatest night of your life, I mean the best night ever, then you gotta hear this. 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

0: Two pros and a cup of Joe, Fox Sports Radio, LeVar Arrington, Brady Quinn, Jonas Knox with you here. We'll be back on the air coming up tomorrow for a Football Friday edition of the program, 6 a.m. Eastern Time, 3 o'clock Pacific. 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
0: All right, Larry, what do we got?
3: You know, I see the craziest stuff in the news every day, and thank you, Brady, for sending this one my way. Butt sniffer, he's back. Registered sex offender Salise Crowder, who is widely known as the butt sniffer, was caught again in Glendale at a discount store. Just sniffing away. Now, I'm sure you're wondering, how does this guy get himself in a position to sniff butts? Okay, so he has females that he goes after, but he'll like place himself in a store. So if a girl's like looking at candles or something, he'll pretend to squat down behind her to tie his shoelaces.
0: Oh,
3: or...
0: who doesn't do that?
4: Oh, wow.
0: I mean...
5: What's this guy look like, just in case we're out and about and we see someone who looks like they're sniffing butts? Can you help us get an idea? Can we ID this guy?
4: He must be black because you said butt sniffer earlier.
5: Like,
4: you
5: say, whoa.
4: You didn't use the hard. You didn't use the hard.
5: Hold on for a second.
4: This I'm just saying.
5: Like,
4: she said,
5: no, hold
4: she
5: on,
4: said
5: hold
4: butt
5: on.
4: Sniffer earlier.
5: This, I mean, sounds I'm like a, this sounds like a white guy activity. This, I don't know.
4: It should be one, but I
5: this sounds like a creepy ass white dude.
4: It should be, but.

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12: What's happening, fellow sports fans? It's Andy West. Let's look back on this day in sports history, September 3rd. We'll start off today in 1995 and two debuts for new NFL franchises. The Carolina Panthers lose to the Atlanta Falcons 23-20 in overtime in their first NFL game, and the Jacksonville Jaguars lose their first game to the Houston Oilers 10-3. Today in 2007, Pedro Martinez completed his comeback from major shoulder surgery and quickly went into the record books, becoming the 15th pitcher to strike out 3,000 batters in his career. The New York Mets right-hander needed only two strikeouts to reach the mark. Pedro was inducted into the Baseball Hall of Fame in 2015. And today in 2017, UCLA's Josh Rosen fakes the spike and throws a 10-yard touchdown pass to Jordan Lasley with 43 seconds remaining, and UCLA overcomes a 34-point deficit to stun Texas A&M 45-44. Rosen goes 35 of 59 for 491 yards and throws four fourth-quarter touchdowns. UCLA scores on five straight possessions after trailing 44-10 with 4:08 to play in the third quarter.
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12: We've lost our civility. I believe that for a long time. I mean, just look at social media. Look at the way that people interact with each other on social media. The anonymity, the vitriol. I always say that you're either a unifier or a divider. You're either bringing people together or you are fracturing people. You're either building people up or you're dragging them down. I believe that. There's no stagnant point. You're moving in one direction or another. And the inertia of that is powerful. It's a big thing. It has never been more evident than this week in the sports landscape. Like, I would present Exhibit A, the Kawhi Leonard and the Los Angeles Clippers, Steve Ballmer. All in all, Kawhi Leonard cost the Clippers a 2021 first-round draft pick, a 2022 first-round draft pick, a 23 first-round draft pick, 24, 25 first-round pick swap, 26, 29, 30, 31, 32, 33, Shea Gilgeous-Alexander, Gallinari, $30 million fine for the franchise, Steve Ballmer, the owner, suspended for a year, Lawrence Frank suspended 6 months. All for what? 47 games in seven seasons, Kawhi Leonard averaged. 47 games. If you're not cheating, you're not trying. And I brought it up yesterday. I brought up the Patriots, and we all kind of go, well, the Patriots, that's an organization that, you know, is really pushing the envelope, really trying to win. This stupid thing with the uprights and the field goal posts in the stadium where they're putting the video board to try to distract the opposing kickers, Spygate, Deflategate, Lance Armstrong's yellow jersey, Barry Bonds, the cream and the clear, Balco, Mark McGuire, Sammy Sosa, A-Rod. You've got like this whole era that of baseball that taught us that, and then the NFL that taught us that, and now certainly LSU pushing the envelope this week. You know, going all the way to court to try to get NFL player. Like, LSU wants to have NFL players out on the court, out on the field. You know, Lane Kiffin. And I actually think Lane Kiffin sometimes does this stuff just so he can play the role of Joker in the Batman movie. Like, somebody needs to be Darth Vader. Somebody needs to be the Stormtroopers. We've got a great show for you today. We will be talking with Matt Hong. You'll hear my conversation with the president of USA Sports. Pac-12 fans in particular will want to be tuned into that because, look, this is a network that's going to carry 22 football games over the course of the season, more Pac-12 football games than any network. The CW and CBS also coming in on that media rights deal. But I'm going to ask Hong about what he saw in the Pac-12, what made him buy into the Pac-12, what made him think that USA Sports and the Pac-12 was the right marriage, the flex week. This is a new thing. Pac-12 in week 13 is going to do something that nobody's ever done before. They're going to say, hey, we don't know who we're playing. We know who the home teams are, but we don't know who's going to be playing. USA Sports has two of those four games. So what did they see in the flex week that they really valued, what they liked? Live sports has become such a important thing on television. When you see the ratings weekly, those live sports programs are the highest rated things every week. It's no longer Buffy the Vampire Slayer. It's live sports programming. And USA Sports getting in on it. They've got WWE. They've got some professional soccer, including the Premier League. They've got the WNBA Finals. They have some NASCAR. They have some Atlantic 10 basketball, but they're going big with the Pac-12 with basketball and football. And 50 basketball games, 22 football games. And I'll ask Hong, too, about expansion, because I think, you know, it's hard to pin down ESPN and Fox and say, hey, what role did you play in stealing Oklahoma and Texas to the SEC for ESPN? And what role did you play, Fox, in taking the LA schools in Oregon and Washington and really, cutting the knees off for the legacy Pac-12? What role did you play in that? Nobody's going to answer that, but the president of USA Sports will. Because I'm going to ask him, you know, they signed on to be a Pac-12, the media deal with the Pac-12. They signed on and signed that deal where the Pac-12 still only had seven schools. So what thinking went into getting Texas State? How involved were they in that process? And how involved would they be moving forward if the Pac-12 does decide that they want to expand beyond eight football playing schools?
14: Will USA Sports, will the CW, will CBS get a vote in that? Of course they will. This is chess that these media companies are playing. But I'll ask Matt Hong what goes into that. That's coming up in segment two of this program. But I want to get back to my original thought. Like, my two daughters this morning, younger daughters, I have three daughters in all, one's in college, but two younger daughters are heading off to school this morning. And the youngest daughter is 10, and she's feeling really good about herself. Okay, I could tell. I walked into the kitchen. She was all dressed. She was smiling. She was putting her folder into her backpack. She probably had just finished her homework because she's like me. And she waited till the morning. And she's putting her stuff into her backpack, and she's feeling really good. And the middle daughter, who's in middle school, walked into the room and sort of made a face at her. Like, it was a subtle gesture. It was a subtle gesture, and she said very subtly, "Oh, I smell something funny." That was it. It was a little thing. "I smell something funny." And she didn't really, later she said she didn't really mean anything by it. But we all know what that's about. That's a little bit of middle school girl talking to the fifth grader. And I could see the body language of the fifth grader change. And I spent a couple minutes talking to the girls. I don't know if they listened to me, but I spent a couple minutes talking to them and saying, "Hey, you know, look, you're either building each other up or you're breaking each other down. You are sisters. You're 22 months apart. And before you head off into your day, you can either choose to give each other just a little bit of encouragement, a little bit of build up, a little bit of what's going well in your life. Like, there's brain studies there that have gone on where they study your human brain and sort of the activity in your brain when you are speaking positively to others and speaking with gratitude. Really, people talk about the power of gratitude. It really is the power of positive thinking. And you know, there was a book written about it a long time ago called The Secret. Remember when The Secret came out and everybody thought, "Oh, this is the secret is, you know, manifesting your positive dreams and manifesting your wealth and manifesting all of these great things that are going to happen in your life." Well, there is some truth to it. Simply, Greg Bell's written a book about it. It's called What's Going Well. Simply by asking yourself each day what's going well and focusing on the things that go well, it changes your mindset, changes your brain chemistry. And so I was talking to the girls saying, "Hey, instead of coming into the room and saying, I smell something funny, you know, what is that? Is that your hair or something?" Instead of saying that, say something to build your sister up. Now, I don't know if she's taken it, but I left the room thinking, gosh, where is our civility? The whole world is out there waiting to bring you down, right? Well, where's the civility in sports anymore? Where's the civility from Lane Kiffin and LSU trying to get NFL players, out on the field? Where's the civility with Bill Belichick? Where's the civility in what the Clippers were trying to do in circumventing the salary cap with Kawhi Leonard? And to what end, by the way? You just gave up your entire future, all your draft. This might be the worst trade. It is the worst trade in sports history. Like, you look back, and I challenge you to find a worse trade than the trade that the Clippers made, where they essentially mortgaged everything for Kawhi Leonard, including their integrity, their entire value system. And people will say, well, it's in the name of winning. Lance Armstrong, people remember him in the yellow jerseys, you know, but turns out he was on more than the bike. And in the end, it's we all look at Barry Bonds. We look at Lance Armstrong. We look at Bill Belichick in the Patriots era. And there's the Houston Astros banging on the trash can. And there is an incentive in this world to do everything possible to try to win, to try to game the system, to try to have a positive outcome. But I have a lot more respect for the competitors out there that, yeah, have their toes on the line, that use every available tool that's within the rules, that, you know, maximize their, you know, they're pedal to the metal. Everybody's pedal to the metal. It's hyper competitive. But I have far more respect for those out there that are doing it on that level. And also, by the way, not breaking the rules. I think it's incumbent on upon you and I to, like, raise the bar and raise the standard. As sports fans, as people of the world, as parents, raise the standard. That's what I try to talk to my girls about this morning. Like, you know, hey, the whole world's out there trying to bring you down. You know, why not build each other up? And they kind of nodded at me. Maybe they got it. Maybe they didn't. I don't know. I'm just trying to parent. Am I a bad dad? Are we back to that again? That'll be a running theme on this show. There's something magical about sports teams that have success and individual athletes that have success who do everything in their power, maximize all of their ability, win that struggle, that constant struggle that we all have, that battle with our own limitations. It's one of the most beautiful things. That's why I tell people, if you can go see a Summer Olympics, go see a Summer Olympics, because you're watching the culmination of someone's life. 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
14: With us, Matt Hong. He is the president of USA Sports. He grew up in North Carolina. Can we go back to your childhood? Can we start back there? Take us through you as a kid.
31: John, thanks for having me. So I have a bit of a college background in terms of where I grew up. My parents had met and married at the University of Michigan. So then by middle school, we had relocated to Raleigh, North Carolina. So for middle school, high school, and college for me, all in Raleigh, college being at NC State.
14: You were a valedictorian at NC State. And, you know, I gotta think about it. For all of us who have kids who want our kids to grow up and be great students, what did you get in your upbringing that maybe led you on that path?
31: The funny history there is that I was a horrible student in high school. I'm not sure if it was that I was a late bloomer or I was just easily distracted or, you know, was playing sports or things like that. But I had a pretty abominable record in terms of grades in high school. So really, by the time I got to Raleigh, and I'm thankful that I was even accepted to NC State, I just sort of had a bit of a determination that I wasn't going to repeat what had happened in high school. And so NC State was I called it a great finishing school for me, both academically as well as in terms of socially and maturity outside of the classroom. My best friends are all from my college days. And then I have a son who graduated a little over a year ago from NC State as well. And it was very much the same experience for him in terms of, you know, I called it a finishing school for him as well. He blossomed there academically and socially. And his, I think, friends for life were from his college experience in Raleigh as well.
14: You go to Harvard for graduate school, but was that the carrot for you while you're at school at NC State? Were you thinking, hey, I want to get into the best grad school I can possibly get into. Let me go after this. Or do those things sort of happen independent of each other?
31: Yeah, I think it was much more the latter. I mean, I actually didn't know what I wanted to do as I was entering my junior and senior years at NC State. I didn't know what I wanted to do post-college. So I actually had two friends that are still close friends that I lived with in the fraternity house that were studying for the LSAT. And maybe more by osmosis than anything, I decided I would take the LSAT. And then I just kind of kept going. And I got, I got accepted to Harvard and felt like a good thing to do. And then probably 3 or 4 weeks into my first year in law school, I realized that it wasn't the most well thought out process. And ultimately, I think it took me down a path where I realized I wasn't going to practice law long, if ever. I'm thankful that I have that degree. I'm thankful for the friends and experiences that I made there. But I also knew that I wouldn't be a good lawyer. And so sports media, it was.
14: The path of a programming executive and a president of USA Sports and your life at TNT, at what point did you get tuned into TV being where you wanted to be and maybe sports-related television?
31: Yeah, so my background is actually in digital. I spent almost a decade at AOL when it was a relatively young company. I'll sometimes speak to Gen Z folks now, and it's actually hard to describe AOL in the late 90s and the ensuing years. My best attempt to do so for younger folks is to say, imagine all the FANG companies were one company, and that was AOL. Which is a bit of an overstatement, but it was a unique, it was a company that existed and sort of led the industry at a very unique time, that's for sure. And so I, unlike a lot of your colleagues and my colleagues in the sports industry, I didn't start in sports right out of college or in college. I had probably a good 10 plus year career doing other things, working at AOL. I also worked at Thomson, which is now Thomson Reuters. So, and mostly in digital media. But by the time I showed up at Turner and Turner Sports in 2008, it was really, it was akin to what's going on with AI now is what I would say. But that was the digital revolution. So that was when sports media companies were realizing that sports television is a great business and will continue to be a great business. And that's how folks will, for the most part, consume live sports. But there's this digital stuff is here to stay, whether it's websites or smartphones and apps. This was definitely pre-social media. And really, that was my opportunity at Turner, who had just signed long-term television rules with the NBA and the PGA of America and NASCAR, and in those TV renewals took on running of the digital businesses for those leagues. So NBA Digital, PGA.com, NASCAR.com, and then a digital-only deal to run PGAtour.com. So that was my first job at Turner in 2008, which was the head of digital. And from there, I learned as much as I could about the TV side of the business, and it's been a really fun run with some luck mixed in there since for me.
14: I still have an AOL email address. I use it proudly. Well, I get a lot of comments on it, Pete, you know?
31: Yeah, well, I'll instant message you, John. After
14: remember that? Yeah. And that dial-up sound, unforgettable. Right. Like, kids today do not understand that. Can you put your finger on what it is about live sports programming that draws people in, why it becomes a separator? I mean, you look at the top-rated programs week to week during college football season or other seasons, and there it is. It's just, you know, it's in there. Why has that emerged in your mind?
31: Yeah, I mean, first of all, I would say what you described is pretty much incontrovertible, that live sports, it's not the only programming that moves the needle, but it is certainly on the short list of types of programming that move the needle for whether it's pay TV or streaming services. We've got a stat here at Versant that we like to say, which is that 62% of our programming across all of our networks is either live sports or live news. And those two genres, you know, really do move the needle, with sports being a very important part of that. I think the easiest way to just describe it is just for any of us to look at our own lives as fans. And so if you and I separate the work that we do from, you know, the type of content that we consume as fans, I mean, It's safe to say that you and I spend a lot of hours per week working on sports, in sports media. And then what do you and I do when we've got some free time? We go watch some more sports, for our own leisure or for the teams or the individuals, the athletes that we cheer for. And so I would say fans who aren't lucky like us and don't get to work and aren't paid to work in sports, you know, that is their leisure time. So whatever job that they clock out from or drive home from, you know, then they get to turn on the television or one of their devices and watch sports. And, you know, it's both an amazing thing and it's a bit of a reprieve as well from the real world. So I think rather than try and describe it in business terms, which you did well, it really is just look at the lives of any sports fan and how they prioritize their time and what they want to watch. And I think that's the best answer for, you know, for how and why sports does what it does.
14: Pac-12 goes to market with their consultants. Can you maybe take us through on your end how that comes to USA Sports? How does that come across your desk and others who are under you? And where did it sort of fit in what, you know, where your flywheel wanted to be as a company?
31: Yeah. So to your point, it's a little bit inside baseball on how all of that came together. So the Pac-12 did have a media rights advisory firm, as is often the case for larger properties. In this case, it was Octagon. So folks that we know well at Octagon, and whether it was newly at Versant or for me previously at TNT Sports or for Celia Cole, who oversees rights acquisitions for USA Sports prior at NBC Sports. It was a team at Octagon led by Daniel Cohen and William Mao that we knew well. And so oftentimes, you know, we may know that a property is coming to market. I had met Teresa Gould previously, and Dustin Roki as well, and Michael Molinari worked at TNT in the past, so we kind of knew that they were coming to market. But typically, the first official reach out, as it was in this case, is from the media rights agency or firm in Octagon. And so we set up a meeting, and Teresa and Dustin and Michael came to New York. We met at Octagon's offices, and you know, I don't want to speak for Teresa and crew, but I would say for myself and Celia, who attended that first meeting, everything that Teresa laid out in terms of the vision for the new Pac-12, it actually felt like she could have been reading cards that we had given her for the vision of Versant and the yet unnamed U.S. Sports. So, you know, she talked about how there was a history with the Pac-12, with a couple of the schools, and they were taking a couple of those schools in Washington State and Oregon State, but, you know, adding, I think at the time they maybe only had five of the other football schools. They didn't even have the eighth football school yet, but they did have Gonzaga from a basketball perspective. But, you know, it was a combination of tradition plus new, and they talked about how, you know, as a bit of a new or a challenger or an upstart brand and conference, they were going to have to be nimble and innovative and on the front foot. And it was all the adjectives that we were using at Versant. And I got to go look back and John and see whether we even were called Versant at the time. Versant, you know, the nickname that we had spinning out of or spinning off of NBC Universal in SpinCo. So I would say that Celia and I left that meeting from Octagon's offices, and we said, like, the ethos of what that team is trying to accomplish and what they're looking to do matches our ethos almost exactly. You know, we talked to them similarly. We said, we have these networks that are coming over to Versant, and you're familiar with them. So a little bit of tradition in USA Network and Golf Channel. But, you know, we're also going to have to be on the front foot here, and we're going to have to take chances, and we're going to look at doing things differently from a programming perspective and from a marketing perspective. So it was a whirlwind of a mutual courtship from there.
14: This, it feels like it was such a good fit. Did the brands, did Boise State, Gonzaga, was there a needle moving brand on your end, or was it more just sort of the overall vision of the Pac-12 fitting sort of what you wanted, your identity and what you wanted to be?
31: Yeah, I mean, it certainly helped that there were schools that we were familiar with and that we could look at prior ratings either on the football side or on the basketball side and have confidence that those schools would continue to rate. And then you add that some schools that may not be household names initially, but we've gotten to know those schools. At some point today, we'll talk about the barnstorming tour that we did, where our talent and our production leads and our programming and PR executives went and visited each of the eight Pac-12 schools. I guess we're going to talk about it now, by the way. each of the eight Pac-12 schools, football playing schools, to really get to know the ones that we may have been more familiar with, to get to know them better, or a couple of them that we may have been a little less familiar with, to really get to know them. And so, you know, we spent at least a day and a night in each of the eight different college towns or cities, met with the football staff, met with some players, met with the marketing and comms staffs, got to know some of the traditions, got to know the best places around campus to eat, maybe the best places around campus for those above 21 to go cut loose a little bit. And, you know, that content and getting to know those schools will make their way into the broadcast. So we've got 22 football games, the most football games of any of the broadcasters. Each of the eight schools will have at least one home game, and each of the eight schools will appear multiple times. So maybe a home game, you know, but then also an away game at least mixed in there for each of the eight teams. So we felt like it was important, just like we did with Teresa and her team, to really get to know each of the schools in the conference, and we felt like there was no better way to do that than to have live in-person meetings on the campuses or on the practice fields of each of the schools.
14: Was it important to have ownership of a conference from your view? Because you do have more games than anybody else. Some of your on-air personalities have said, hey, we wanted to plant a flag. That's part of why we did the tour. You guys went out and got face-to-face with the coaches, got face-to-face with the athletes. That feels very intentional, that you know, wanted to put a flag in the ground.
31: Yeah, I mean, when we spun off from NBC Universal, we had a college package in the A-10. As you know, the Atlantic 10 is does not have football. It's a great basketball conference, but it was a bit of a priority for us to do a couple things. One was to add some more college to our portfolio at USA Sports. And then second was to add college football. So not just more college basketball. We do, as you know, have Pac-12 men's basketball and women's basketball games as part of this package that we're super excited about. But it was a priority for us to get college football. And, you know, the timing of the Pac-12 and the availability of the programming matched well with our desire as a new division in USA Sports of a new company in Versa.
14: I think the fact that the Pac-12 is trying to be nimble, the fact that you were sort of reinvented as a spinoff, it lined up beautifully and at the right time, maybe for both of you. There's been a lot of talk about adding schools to the Pac-12. They're going to go with these eight football playing members. How does that conversation come to you? If the Pac-12 says, hey, we'd like to add school XYZ, is there a more money consideration? Is that stuff already built into contracts? Can you take us a little in the weeds on that?
31: Yeah. So a couple things there. So, to your point about our, ethoses matching up well. I think a perfect example of that is what the Pac-12 did, and then how we're leaning into the what I'll call the Week 13 flex feature. And so, John, you'll do as good a job describing this as I can, but we'll generally call it that. You know, weeks 1 through 12 of the football schedule are baked, and then Week 13 will, as the name implies. Week 13 is not currently scheduled. So right after week 12 ends, the Pac-12 will look to set up and utilize this flex component to say, okay, what are the four conference games that are going to be scheduled for week 13. And it could be, you know, there's a couple things they won't do. It won't be the same matchup, for instance, as the championship game. Mm-hmm. But the idea will be to maximize competition and the potential postseason prospects of the conference schools. So hopefully that was a fair description of the flex, the week 13 flex component of the Pac-12 schedule, which, you know, no other conference is doing. I think that's an example of when Teresa talks about how they're going to be nimble and innovative. And, you know, of the week 13 flex games, of which there will be four, you know, we raised our hand and as part of our draft of games, as we call it, you know, we have two of those four flex games. And so I think that's just another example of how, the Pac-12 has really lived up to its sort of vision or what they told us about being innovative and flexible. And we reciprocated by taking two of those four games, not because we, you know, we obviously want to live up to our word as well, but that was less about living up to anything that we had talked to them about and more about also wanting to be innovative and, you know, presenting our viewers on USA with something that's unique and innovative. Your question about new schools. So, when we signed our deal or right before we signed our deal, we did it with only seven football schools. So I may have the chronology of that a little bit off, but it's really to say that we did have a discussion with the Pac-12 about what ultimately would end up being the eighth football school. And so obviously that's the conference's call to make, but I'll describe it as a open, collaborative conversation and process where, you know, we gave some thoughts and some feedbacks, particularly from a media perspective about, you know, about the school. And so I think more than the outcome, I would describe the process as exactly like I would have thought it would have gone with this group of individuals at the Pac-12.
14: Because I think the perception from the outside is the question, is there more money there? But as I hear you talk about it, I kind of see, and I get excited hearing about the Flex Week because I think, yeah, there could be a lot more money there. Let's see how this goes. Like the potential for more inventory might be really attractive to partners if this unfolds in the right way. I think it's incredibly interesting to kind of see where you guys are in the strategy. One thing that was very different was how early you guys all drafted the games. How did that kind of unfold for you? Were you supportive of let's get the schedule set except for the week 13? And that feels a little different.
31: Yeah, I mean, we're always up for not waiting to the last minute, maybe is flip it on its head. Some of that is because, you know, and I know this is the case for CBS's and the CW as well, is we have a lot of other sports that we air. And so, you know, the sort of balancing certain factors like, you know, what players will be on a certain roster and the fact that, you know, that seemingly gets set later and later in the year now with sort of how college football works. But generally going earlier is desired by us so we can line things up. You know, I think we have a really good balance in our portfolio right now between we do have a lot of top tier properties, but we don't have too many. And, you know, I think too many makes it that we're not able to focus. We're not able to do something like the barnstorming tour and treat this property in Pac-12 football with the custom, unique nature that we want to treat it with. But we also like the fact that we have and will have Premier League and Bundesliga matches the same day as Pac-12 football. Mm. We'll have WWE the night before Pac-12 football. There'll be some days this fall where we'll have Pac-12 football and a NASCAR race. And the reason why we say it that way is, and one of the promises that we made to the Pac-12 and we make to all of our leagues is that we're going to try to get new viewers for your property from our existing properties. Mm. And I think having the right number of marquee properties, not too few and not too many, really helps us live up to that promise that we make to all of our league partners, that we're here to help you grow your sport. And part of how we're going to do so is by promoting it in our other sports. And everyone can feel good about the fact that they're going to be on the receiving end. And, you know, but there'll also be some promotion of other sports and other leagues in our broadcasts with that league. But I think all boats rise. And I think we're able to do that because we do have other marquee properties in Premier League and NASCAR and WWE and WNBA, which the we'll have WNBA finals this year, potentially on some days as Pac-12 football. So I feel like we've got the right number of marquee sports to do that. Not too many and not too few.
14: Favorite class at Harvard? Take us a little inside before you go. What class just popped into your head?
31: Weightlifting. It's the class I did best in.
14: What is a weightlifting class at Harvard?
31: It was an extracurricular, but I spent way more time on it than any of the real classes.
14: I love it. Good for you. Hey, Matt, I really appreciate your time. Good luck to you. I'll talk to you down the road, but thanks for all the insight and the expertise.
31: We'll see you in person soon.
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14: 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Healthy, nutritious, delicious. You're going to be hearing a lot about Jamba throughout this college football season, but I appreciate their strong support of the BFT Foundation and this radio program. I know a lot of people who are excited about seeing Oregon and Boise State play on Saturday. I'm excited to see a college football game. It's back. There's something about it. You heard it from Matt Hong in the last segment, the USA Sports president. There's just something about the electricity and the magic of a college football game. We obviously have a game Friday night, USC hosting Fresno State. Will people show up? Will they show up to see the Trojans? I'm torn on whether or not USC fans are going to be so angry that they're going to show up in force. Oh, they called us out? Are the USC fans, are the Southern California sports fans wired that way? I can't figure out if Fresno State's going to be happy that this week has been spent with Lincoln Riley getting agitated and USC being called out or not. One of the things I want you to pay attention to, and it has to, I'm going to frame the Boise State-Oregon game. I'm going to frame the Fresno State-USC game, maybe even Oregon State going to Houston. One of the things I want you to pay attention to is sort of what is happening in the food chain. You know, there's more money being spent by the few schools that are at the very top of college football. You can see when you really consider who the contenders are. You know, I think last year, Miami getting to the national championship game against Indiana, you probably wouldn't have had that matchup on your bingo card at the beginning of the season, but you might have included both those schools in the, you know, 8 or 10 schools that you thought could win it. And again, there are like 8 or 10 schools this year that I think can win it. It's Oregon, it's Ohio State, it's Notre Dame, it's Texas, it's Georgia, it's LSU, it's Miami, maybe it's Indiana. Maybe Alabama's in this. Maybe you would include Michigan if you think Kyle Whittingham can get it going right away. But they're not very many schools. That's about it, right? There's your national championship game. Have at it. Pop the popcorn. You know, so there's more money being spent by that group of schools. They're outspending everybody else. It's no mystery how you win big in college football. You spend. So those schools are all spending because they're all positioned in the Power Two, SEC and Big Ten, or in Notre Dame's case as an independent. You're positioned well from a revenue standpoint. You're positioned well with your TV contract. You're getting larger windfalls in the college football playoff distributions. You're getting more money in the NCAA tournament units. You're therefore

0: And so I think that, you know, what we're anticipating, or what Las Vegas is anticipating, is that there is a gap, and a growing gap, between the haves and the have-nots. It's one of the things that I think professional sports does better, way better than college sports, of course. The NFL does it probably better than anybody with the parity that they're fostering in the NFL, the way that the league is drafted, the way that free agency goes, the hard salary cap, the way that the games are even scheduled. The Super Bowl champion has the hardest schedule coming back the next year. The team with the worst record has the easiest schedule. Everything in the NFL is done to foster a competitive balance. Major League Baseball is wrestling with this right now, and it's probably why they're going to end up in a lockout. The NBA has done a better job with luxury tax and the ability for teams that draft players to retain players and pay them more. The NBA has done a better job in recent years getting some small market teams into the NBA finals. In the case of Oklahoma City, franchise like Denver, you've had some franchises that could win it, right? San Antonio is a great example, great culture. You happen to have a Tim Duncan and a David Robinson and a Greg Popovich, and that thing lines up in a way that maybe it doesn't in a lot of other cities. So college football really needs to think hard about what it wants to be long term. And I know that if you turn to Georgia and Alabama and Ohio State and Texas and Oregon, you turn to those schools and you say, okay, what can we do to fix this? They're going to go, what's wrong with this? Like, what's wrong with the system we're in? This is wonderful. We are inherently better. But there's a reason why Mike Tyson fought in the heavyweight weight division. There's a reason why, Sugar Ray Leonard wasn't fighting in the heavyweight division. We kept boxers within their classification. Why? For competitive reasons. Because as Chip Kelly told me once, big people beat up little people. That's what it comes down to in college sports, doesn't it? Big people beat up little people. If we don't get very soon a leveling of the playing field, or maybe some equity where people in all regions of the country feel like their teams can compete, I think you're going to get more and more people tuning out. I'm hopeful that we're going to get great games. But if we do get great games, it's because those schools that aren't funding at that level, man, they're doing a great job trying to keep those others within view of the windshield. Something about that feels wrong. We'll be back tomorrow with another great show. Appreciate you making this show part of your day.
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15: A busy weather pattern continues to unfold across the country. Forecasters tracking thunderstorms and heavy rainfall from parts of the central U.S. into the east, with some areas facing the risk of severe storms capable of producing damaging winds and localized flooding across the mid-Atlantic. Hot and humid conditions continue. Temperatures are expected to stay in the 90s, maybe even hitting triple digits in some locations. The combination of heat and humidity will persist through Friday before cooler and drier air arrives for the Labor Day weekend. Across the Southwest, temperatures are running closer to seasonal levels. Increased tropical moisture is expected to boost the chances for showers and thunderstorms in Arizona and neighboring areas through the end of the week. In the tropics, the National Hurricane Center continues to monitor Major Hurricane Lowell in the central Pacific, along with Hurricane Karina and Marie in the eastern Pacific. Meanwhile, heavy rain and flooding concerns continue to plague Texas thanks to a tropical storm, but high pressure is helping to provide some quieter weather across portions of the Great Lakes. That's your national forecast. I'm Monica Nelson.
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20: All right, what's going on, my friends? 3 o'clock chat here. College football. The SEC has sued LSU, alleging the university violating the league's First Amendment right of expressive association by ignoring SEC rules that prohibit signing and playing former NFL players. North Carolina General Manager Michael Lombardi has resigned. That coming as a result of an ongoing investigation into workplace misconduct. The Oregon Ducks kick off their season Saturday at Austin against Boise State. 12:30 on CBS. Oregon favored by 24.5. The Ducks get three games before they open up conference play at USC on the 24th. The Oregon State Beavers are going to start their season in Houston against the Cougars. Right now, Houston favored by 20.5. Kickoff at 9. Pregame at 7 on your home of the Beavs, 1190 KX. From the NFL, Kem Scataboo told Kay Adams he considered retirement following last year's ankle surgery. And Anthony Richardson will be the backup to Daniel Jones in Indy. The Rockets have given Amon Thompson a 5-year, $208 million extension.
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20: All right, I was informed by Michael Schacker right before the show that he was going to open up the program with Twisted Sister because they're going to be at the Oregon State Fair this weekend. I believe Sebastian Bach will be on the mic for them. All right, hope you're enjoying your Thursday. You know what's really bizarre? For like the last 2.5 months, in the evening time, I'm running the air conditioner big time. I like to sleep when it's really cold because I like the feeling of having my blanket and my covers over the top of me. I just need that for the security. I like to be bundled up. And so I crank it up. In fact, what I did, the central cooling unit that's in my crib, it doesn't get back to my room very well. So I put one of those window units right next to my bed, and I crank that bad boy up. And it is awesome because it chills the room. I can sleep with the covers over the top, and I feel like I'm wrapped up like a burrito. It's genius. But last night, no air conditioner. It was cold. I'm like, what in the flip is going on? And then all of a sudden, we get the rain coming in. We got the clouds, and it's a little taste of what's right around the corner. We're still going to get some great weather in September, but I think yesterday was God's way of preparing me for the hideous 6 months which are ahead. You know, the months where you wake up, it's gray outside, there's clouds in every single direction, and it's, you know, like 40 degrees, and you know you're not going to see the sun for probably 3 weeks. It's brutal. It's a really difficult process for me to go from summertime into the fall or slash autumn time. I deal with it. It's an emotional torture for me because I like being outdoors. I like to play golf. Did I get to play golf today? No, I did not. And that's because it was raining. So I did check the forecast. It looks like tomorrow is going to be a good possibility for me, which would be nice. So I've got the big road trip coming up this weekend with my son Isaac. And he prepared me for everything that we're going to be doing on the trip. You know, I ask him, he always wants to go on road trips into the middle of nowhere. He likes to pick small towns that he finds interesting on the map or places where he's been to before. And so what I do is I just give him simple instruction. I'm like, hey, why don't we go on a trip? And I said, I'll let you pick the place, but what I need from you is a detailed list of all the different things we're going to do. And trust me, when your son is autistic, details and making sure everything's lined out is very important to them. And that's the way Isaac rolls. But what I like is I know that if I check off everything on the list that he's provided me, he's going to be very happy. So here's the update. We're going to stay in Auburn, Colfax, which is probably about 38 minutes northeast of Sacramento. Not a very big town, let's put it that way. We are going to leave early in the morning on Saturday. He wants to stop off at the Flying J and Donald to say hello to his friend Desiree. He wants to get Dutch Brothers in Sutherland. He says here he would like to stop by and check out Seven Feathers if, quote, I'm not too overstimulated. He definitely wants to get lunch at Black Bear Diner in Wairika and purchase gas at the Chevron across the street. Starbucks in Corning, California, and stop by the Olive Pit. He wants to say hi to his friends down there and his favorite barista. And then he wants to stop off at the Home Depot in Woodland. He also would like to go to Sacramento First Church of the Nazarene on the 5th and he hit me up and said he would like to hit the Mel's Diner in Reno before we take off. He also gave me the hotel, the Red Lion in Auburn, Colfax. And so there you have it. I've got the entire trip. So I took my car into Vancouver Toyota today to get the service done, to make sure everything is lined up before we take off on the trip. The Toyota, the grocery getter is amazing. The engine, it never dies. It's very reliable. It will get me to where I need to be. And Isaac told me that he would do the majority of the driving. So, and he's getting better. Like, Isaac's a really good driver because he's so anal retentive about those type of activities. But I'm getting better at where I can relax and not have to pay attention to every single thing that's going on around us when he's driving. And I've realized that, you know what, I can trust him. He's going to be okay. So we're going to take off on Saturday morning. So that's what I did today. No golf. Got the car serviced, got taken care of, got dialed in, and now preparing for Saturday morning. And he wants to leave early. He asked if we could leave at 4 a.m. I was like, no, dude, we're not leaving at 4 a.m. What are you, psycho? What are you, a vampire? We're not taking off at 4. So we negotiated, and it looks like we're going to try and hit the roadway at 6 o'clock. So there you go. That's the plans for the weekend for me. The good thing is with Isaac driving is that I can be a patient passenger and be able to watch some football, which is nice. And we got football season coming up. Now, on the show today, I'm actually looking forward to it because we're going to get some variety. In case you didn't know, we have some I-5 closures that are coming up starting on the night of September 11th. All southbound lanes around the Rose Quarter and I-5 are going to be shut down. Now, for some of you, that creates very little disruption to your life. But for people like me who live in Vancouver and utilize I-5 constantly to get to all the different places I have to go to, including Moda Center for Trailblazer Games. And this is going to be like a 5-week project as they continue to repair some of the roads and get rid of some of the potholes, which have jacked up the alignment on my rig. Well, it's going to be a problem. And meaning, if you're coming from the north, you'll have to take I-5 to 405, wrap around the city, get on the Markham Bridge, jump back onto I-5 northbound, where the lanes are going to be open, and take the Broadway exit. Not exactly ideal with all the other people that are heading over to Moda Center for a game. So Brad Ford of 1190KX, our news guy, he's been doing news forever. He's going to stop by and give us the details on the closures and how to navigate that for the 5-week period. The Godfather, Dwight James, is going to stop by at 3:20. We got to talk to him about the red-faced freak owner known as Steve Ballmer, who has been hammered by the NBA. Probably not as bad as he could have been hammered, but he loses 5 first-round draft picks, gets docked a cool $30 million, and he's been suspended from all NBA activities for an entire year. So the good news is, as sports fans, I mentioned this yesterday, we've been saved from Tony Romo talking over the top of Jim Nance because of his DUI. He's been replaced by J.J. Watt in the booth. So Romo's out, so that takes care of one problem. And now we don't have to worry about the weirdo red-faced owner Steve Ballmer, the very rich red-faced owner Steve Ballmer, yelling and screaming and, you know, clenching his fists and doing all the weird things that he does at NBA games. So this is very good. Romo out, Steve Ballmer out. But I want to talk to the Godfather about this. What's amazing now is more details come out. It wasn't just one company, but 4 companies who were funneling dollars to Kawhi Leonard. Very dirty activity, I might add. And the crazy part is we're talking about hundreds of millions of dollars, potentially. So we'll get the Godfather's thoughts on that. Dave Softy Mahler from 93.3 FM, KJR in Seattle. He'll join the show at 4:20. I want to get his take on the Apple Cup. You know that Softy's a huge dog fan. What are the expectations for Washington this year? It's one of those teams, it's kind of weird, where they could challenge for a playoff spot or they could struggle to reach a bowl game. Also want to get his take on the Seahawks. I still find it fascinating that teams that people are overlooking the Seahawks, not only in the NFC West, but also for potentially a team that could go back-to-back. Why is that? Why are people overlooking the Hawks when continuity wins the day for them? They're going to come back with a young, very talented roster and a quarterback in Sam Darnold, who now has more confidence than he's ever had before in his entire career. And then, of course, we'll get his take on the disaster known as the Seattle Mariners. And what can fans do? Like, what can you do if ownership and management is doing a horrific job of running the team and the manager's doing a horrible job of holding guys accountable? Like, do we just have to sit here and take it? Like, what can be done? So we'll cover all of those things with my man Dave Sopty Mahler. And then at 5:20, Ken Guffey from First Response Security will check in. We'll find out what the latest is on his book. We'll talk some technology with him, and that's what's going on with the show. If you want to reach out, 503-248-0620 is your telephone number. I wanted to play this. I know Duke, the UPS driver, I converted him into a huge Cam Scataboo fan when he was at Arizona State, carrying his team into the playoffs. He's now with the New York Giants, and he's coming off a serious ankle injury last year. He was dynamite before the ankle injury. Well, Kay Adams had a chance to catch up with him, and he talked about how he considered retirement in his first year after the injury. And this goes back to what I've talked about with players and what they have to deal with when they get injured and being separated from the team. So here's Kay Adams with Cam Scataboo, New York Giants running back.
9: In this growth period you had, why were you searching for something, or did somebody influence that? Tell me more.
10: No, I mean, coming out of college, going in the NFL, I think I gave myself one rule, and it was if I ever got a major injury, I was done playing. And that happened 7 games into my career, so it kind of sucked. But I think that really helped me find who I am as a player and as a person. You know, I was able to sit at home for 14 hours a day, do absolutely nothing for weeks on end. So just finding who I was, finding my happiness, finding the person I wanted to be on and off the field. And I think that's something that I've built over the last 9-10 months, and being able to now focus back on football. And I've had lots of talks with family and friends that, hey, look, it's football time now. And all my outside stressors from football kind of go away now, because I've been able to have those talks with people and allow myself to, you know, focus on one thing. So it's been awesome.
9: Do you think about walking away, though, after this one?
10: Yeah, definitely.
9: Really?
10: I would say probably a month in. Like, the first month was kind of like, damn, do I really want to do this? And then, you know, it was 7 games. I was like, you know, I got to go back and play.
9: Yeah.
10: Like, there's no shot.
9: If it was week 8, different story. No, I'm so, that's so honest of you.
10: If it was the end of the year and I was like, okay, I'm over this, you know, and I didn't feel that way at all. You know, I did feel that way not having the injury and not learning about myself. Yeah. But I think that gave me an extra step of finding that deep place and, you know, coming out of a hole that I didn't know I could come out of. So I'm appreciative of it, and I'm excited to see what I can build off of it.
20: All right, there's Cam Scataboo. This is a good reminder, you know, with athletes, when they get injured, and it's really tough for rookies, you are taken away from the team. So you're focused on rehab, you're working out, you're doing all the different things you're being instructed to do by the physicians, but you're not with the team, you're not traveling with the team, you're away from the guys. As they continue to perform their team activities, it's a grind mentally. But Cam Scataboo is one of those guys who I think will probably be top 10 in fantasy points for NFL running backs. He's got a great energy. He's just a football guy. And he's one of those guys where I believe in him completely, because there are some guys that don't measure up or have all of the the measurables. But there are some guys who are just football players, meaning you just get them the ball and they'll find a way to make it happen. That's Scataboo. Short yardage, he can run. At his size, he can make guys miss. He can catch the ball, good in pass protection. He does everything. So I'm happy that he was able to get through that tough time and have a chance to come back and showcase what he can do. I'm a big fan. All right, we'll come back and dive into this L.A. Clipper disaster. The Godfather Dwight James is coming up next. Hope you're enjoying your Thursday. Chad Doing, Rip City Drive, on your home of the Blazers, Rip City Radio 620.

0: All right, joining us now, my good friend. Make sure you check him out on Substack. The Godfather, Dwight James, is back on the Rip City Drive. Boy, Godfather, the L.A. Clippers, for most of my life, have been nothing but trash. And this job by Steve Ballmer and company, pretty bad. 5 first-round draft picks taken away by the NBA. Fined $30 million. Kawhi's got to pay back $750,000. What was your reaction when you read the story?
1: I'll get to that in a minute, Chad, but I cannot resist, if you'll allow me. I just listened to Brendan Slaughter's Oregon State preview. I like that he does a good job always on the Beavers. And he mentioned he was looking forward to seeing their execution, what it was like. And I just want to mention the old quote from John McKay, the great USC coach.
0: Yes.
1: Who went to coach Tampa Bay in the NFL. And his team was an expansion team, played particularly bad in an early game.
0: Yes.
1: And somebody afterwards asked John, what did you think of your, how do you feel about your team's execution? And he smartly replied, I'd be in favor of it.
0: How much of a classic was Coach McKay, man? I love that guy.
1: Oh, God. Such a wry sense of humor. And, you know, most guys would worry about saying something like that and getting the players against him or getting fired. He didn't care.
0: No, it's so good.
1: I'd be in favor of it. Yeah.
0: I'd be
1: anyway,
0: in favor
1: okay.
0: of it.
1: All right, let's get to the red-faced human owner of the Clippers. Here's some interesting things I'm going to write about tomorrow, Chad, that people are kind of missing. They're losing those first-round picks for 5 years. It's not as if they're not going to have picks. They have one in an old trade. Plus, they're going to be allowed to go through with the trade of Kawhi Leonard to Toronto. That's going to bring them 2 first-round picks. So it's not exactly like they're going to be without picks. Second thing, it's amazing. Everybody got seriously punished, really hurt, except who?
0: Kawhi.
1: The guy that took the money. Now, messages were sent to front offices all over the league about messing around with the cap, which has been going on. I've heard twice today from people telling me, this has been going on for years in the NBA. It's just been on a lower level. Nobody's ever gotten the kind of money that Kawhi got, you know, in this situation. But messages were sent. I think a message should have been sent to the players. Yeah, I don't know. Taking money from these guys. I saw what happened to Kawhi. I'm not sure I'm going to do this. No message was sent in terms of the players who, you know, no offense, have their hands out a lot looking for that extra money. And I think he should have been punished. He took that money. He knew where it was coming from. And he had to know it was illegal. And I think they should have punished him, too. It makes no sense. But I can also tell you why they didn't. If you read the whole document from the NBA or from actually the attorneys who conducted the investigation, they mention that the NBA Players Association has signed off on that agreement. They're not going to challenge it. Well, I wouldn't be at all surprised if the NBA Players Association signed off in order to get a lighter punishment for Kawhi Leonard, protecting their players as they always do. And that's a couple of things about this that I don't think people are seeing. I do believe Kawhi should have been punished. And look, nobody has made more money off the NBA without earning it than that guy. I mean, he's been on the injured list so much. He's been paid a lot of money, and he has, he's got a couple of championships under his belt. That's fine. But boy, a lot of teams have lost money on acquiring him, particularly the Clippers, who, you know, not only had to get him, but they had to go out and get Paul George with him, which, by the way, cost them the best player in the league, 2-time MVP player, who should still be on their roster, but they had to trade him to bring in Paul George. So that's my initial reaction to the whole thing, Chad.
0: Yeah, no question. And what's crazy, when we got more details that came out yesterday and today, it's not just one company. We're talking about 4 companies. And the amount of money that may have been funneled in Kawhi's direction, we could be talking over $100 million.
1: Yeah. Yeah. And I mean, there's no way in the world he thinks under a salary cap he was supposed to be paid that kind of money. And so he knew. He knew he was doing something illegal. Why allow that to go unpunished? Yeah, he had to pay $700,000, which is money he owed for. It was a bill he had to pay, basically, for airline fare and things like that. But at any rate, it wasn't right. And I think in the future, there has to be constant investigations. This attorney's firm, by the way, is the same ones that investigated Donaghy. And it was also interesting, I think, that they didn't necessarily follow the Pablo Torre podcast stuff a lot. It's in there, but they went different ways and found different things, which I also agree with. As good a work as you can credit Pablo with, the one, you know, and he won a Pulitzer Prize for crying out loud for that. He had not one named source. All his sources were unnamed. And that's very unusual for winning reporting prizes. So anyway, that's just all of my thoughts on this thing. Ask questions how you want. Argue with me if you want. But I'm glad they finally made a decision. That was the big thing. This was taken entirely too long. And partly because, by the way, our favorite owner, Mr. Ballmer, has to pay the attorney fees for the investigation, which is over $50 million. And can you imagine having a company? Can you imagine having a company that get paid $50 million for an investigation that took a year? Wow, that's pretty good money.
0: Yeah, it's pretty crazy. Speaking of Kawhi Leonard's legacy, check this out with the Clippers. Demanded the front office trade for Paul George, forcing him to depart with every asset they had, including a young Shai Gilgeous-Alexander. He missed 243 games in seven seasons, the equivalent of nearly three seasons. In 2019-2020, blew a 3-1 lead in the Western Conference semifinals. In 2021, Clippers reached Western Conference finals without him. In 21-22, missed the playoffs. In 22-23, eliminated in the first round and didn't finish the series. 23-24, eliminated in the first round. The following year, eliminated in the first round. And in 25-26, missed the playoffs, locked up by Draymond Green with the season on the line. He played just 35 playoff games, no titles, no personal conference finals appearances, demanded the front office continue retooling around him, causing them to trade James Harden and depart with even more draft capital, collected nearly $350 million in salary, circumvented the cap, cost the Clippers a future five first-round picks, $30 million fine, and, of course, the list goes on and on. That's quite a legacy left behind by Kawhi Leonard. But the most jarring in that is the 243 games missed in seven seasons. Unbelievable for that type of price.
1: It's really incredible, Chad. Not only did he miss those games, there were several other games where he was gimpy when he played, or he only played part of the game. You know, there was a lot of that stuff going on, too. And I really believe for all of that, all of the money he collected and everything he did, he should be suspended for next year, too, just like the owner.
0: Well,
1: it's ironic, of course. No, he's going to go to Toronto, who he grifted into paying him even more millions of dollars.
0: Yes.
1: For probably playing about a half a season.
0: Yeah, I think the NBA should have what they should have done. One, you're right. They should punish Kawhi Leonard, because if you want to send a strong message that this kind of stuff never be done again, you've got to punish everyone involved, including the players, because that'll open their eyes to everything that's going on. But also, I think the league should have voided the contract to prevent the Clippers from being able to utilize that in a deal to get, you know, at least two first-round picks.
1: Yeah, I think that's entirely something that should have been in play. I believe you're right. They will get the picks, and they will be able to play to you know, use whatever they have on their current roster to trade for more picks. So I don't know. I heard today, it was David Thorpe that said, when you're in a situation like they're in and you don't have a lot of picks, boy, you got to hire some more scouts. You got to own the G League. You got to own Europe and Asia. You got to have guys out there looking for players that other people don't see, because they are there. There are players out there who could be in the NBA who just really haven't had the opportunity because nobody's really taken a chance on them. So I think that's what they should do. I don't know. I also think I wouldn't be surprised if Ballmer launched a gigantic lawsuit, because he could keep the NBA in court for decades on this thing because he's got more money than they do.
0: Do you think he'll do that? I mean, I know he's taking a strong stance right now, and they're trying to act like they, hey, we had no idea what was going on. But the what's really bad here, Godfather, is that that Kawhi didn't do any endorsements, didn't do any of the work. I mean, it just reeks of quid pro quo. I mean, it's really bad. Yeah. The stench.
1: Yeah, yeah. And also on the part of the player. Come on, you don't get endorsement money and then never get asked to do an endorsement. You haven't. I haven't.
0: No.
1: We do endorsements, and not on the level he does. But come on, it's ridiculous to get paid that kind of money and never do an endorsement. And that's why he's culpable. I just don't understand them letting him walk. They're not sending a message to the players. There's no player that's going to be discouraged about taking a little extra on the side because they're going to say, hey, you didn't punish Kawhi, who might have taken $100 million. How can you punish me? Mm. And so it's an interesting situation. And of course, Silver's going to be known now as a tough guy because he suspended Ballmer. But you have to believe other owners in the league were not Steve Ballmer fans. So he might have upset one billionaire who's the richest owner in the league for sure. But I'll tell you, there's about 29 other owners who are pretty happy to see the guy sitting on the sidelines for a year.
0: How do you think this works with most teams? I would imagine that teams, they probably help, you know, kind of create or broker that relationship between their sponsors and the player, right? But that's kind of where it stops. They make the introduction and then they back away. That's how it's supposed to be done?
1: Paper trail behind like the Clippers seem to have done. But, you know, there's some kind of dumb stuff going on here. But, yeah, I've heard about specific teams doing things, setting players up with long-term sponsors who've been doing this for years. And, yeah, maybe they do have to go do an endorsement here or there or mainly just say shop in the store that they're endorsing and do nothing more than that. And by the way, when they shop there, they get everything for free. But it's that kind of thing that's going on a lot. I believe there's a couple teams that are actually known for it and have been pulling it off for probably 15 or 20 years. And so I think this is sending a message to those owners. If you're going to do it, you better not get caught. And I think the way to not get caught is to keep it on a lower level. You know, $1 million here or there, nobody's going to pay much attention. But when you start giving out $25 million endorsement deals to endorse a company that's doing something with trees, I mean, somebody's going to notice that.
0: Yeah, there's no question about it. Now, I wanted to ask you about the reporting end of things. You know, ESPN last week put out that piece where they basically cleared the Clippers of any wrongdoing. They gave Pablo the opportunity to write a response. They did not include it in the report. It was just basically something where he said, hey, we stand by our reporting. But why would ESPN put that out there? Did they get snookered by people within the Clippers organization? Or why would they put that out when it was Pablo who had done all the work?
1: I'm not sure if it was the Clippers or the NBA in general. You got to remember, what ESPN is real soft on the NBA, and actually soft on most of the leagues that they have contracts with. And so there's a school of thought that story was put out as sort of a test run to see if the public and the league would accept the fact that Ballmer didn't do anything. It was obviously met with a lot of skepticism, derision. People didn't buy that story at all. And they had a couple of their probably most respected writers churn out that story. And it didn't fly. And I think that was the intent of it. If it would have been accepted, maybe the NBA would have called off the dogs. I don't know. You never know on stuff. I don't trust the league all that much. And I don't know. I don't know. But that story in ESPN was horrific in terms of how wrong. I mean, it's hard to be as wrong as they were in that story.
0: Yeah, it was almost like Steve Ballmer wrote the story for them. It's pretty crazy. But Here's the good news for sports fans, Godfather. I don't know what you and I and everyone else did to deserve this.
1: I know what you're where you're going to go. Go ahead.
0: But think about this, all right? So Tony Romo is out indefinitely at CBS, and J.J. Watt's going to take over and work with Jim Nance. So we don't have to ever hear Romo this season talking over Jim Nance. And then when Jim asks him a detailed question, he says, gee, I don't know, Jim. So that's really annoying, but we don't have to deal with that. And now we don't have to deal with Steve Ballmer's red face and clenched fist getting all crazy at an NBA arena. So it's like, that's good news. Yeah, we're free of Tony Romo and Steve Ballmer for the time being, and I like that.
1: I'm pretty fond of it myself. Ballmer, you don't need to spend more than about 30 seconds watching that guy to know what kind of a goofball he is. I mean, no offense, but the guy is a little bit Looney Tunes. And I think that led to his kind of departure from Microsoft, as I understand it. You know, that kind of enthusiasm, whether it's fake or not, that kind of enthusiasm was great when they were the hungry little startup trying to make their way into the computer world. But once they were established and making lots of money, that wore out pretty quick, I would imagine, among the sacred halls of Microsoft. So he was gone fairly quickly. So I don't know about that guy. He's going to be bouncing off the walls of his home. I'm telling you, he's not going to know what to do with himself without that team to run around be a present for.
0: Yeah, I've never been a billionaire, but my guess would be someone like Steve Ballmer doesn't like discipline or someone telling him what to do. That'd be my guess.
1: Yeah.
0: One question for you, college football wise, tell me what you're going to be paying attention to when the Beavers take on Houston Saturday morning, and then what are you going to be watching when the Ducks take on Boise in their opener?
1: Okay, first the Beavers, Chad. You know, I think they've assembled a nice coaching staff. On both sides of the ball, their coordinators, I think, are solid, proven. And I think I'm just I'm not going to talk about execution in this case, but I want to see the quarterback and see how he operates. They had quite a competition for their starting quarterback. This guy has had a lot of success on a lower level. I expect them to play well. They have the advantage now of being a new coaching staff, kind of like Portland State did last week. And you saw Portland State jumping out to a 21-0 halftime lead. Part of that is because the other team can't scout you. They go in at halftime, they can kind of break down what you're doing and counter it. And then Cal Davis came back and beat them in the second half. But the Beavers are going to have that same kind of advantage of, I think Houston may not know what to expect from them exactly. So they might sneak out a couple of touchdowns early or be able to get a sack or two just by the way they're scheming. It'll be interesting to see. Now, as far as the Ducks, I remember that used to be a tough game when they went and played Boise State, but that's not going to be a tough game anymore. They're loaded for bear. I would say at the outset of their season, Chad, big statement. If they don't win the national title this year, I don't know if they ever will. I think they're so equipped to do it. They've got such depth that they haven't had before. And it's just a case of keep the quarterback healthy. And they've got an offensive line that ought to be able to do that. And a defensive line so loaded, they don't even know who's going to start because they have so many quality players. It's going to be a really great season for the Ducks, but they got to win big games and they finally have to put their money, which is a lot, where their ranking is.
0: That's great. The Godfather, Dwight James, make sure you check him out on Substack. All right, Godfather, enjoy your Steve Ballmer and Tony Romo free space, and you and I will catch up soon.
1: Yeah, Chad, and please make it stop raining.
0: I hate it so much, man. No
1: September
0: golf today. No golf
1: raining
0: today. It was brutal.
1: I know. Yeah, it's ridiculous. Terrible.
0: And by the way, can you pass a message along to the people over at your fine club, Willamette Valley Country Club, that the fairway bunker on hole number 5 is unacceptable and needs to be removed immediately?
1: Yeah, number 5. Let's see.
0: The uphill
1: hole.
0: Did you
1: hit that one?
0: Yeah, you hit that one?
1: Yeah,
0: you, your wife and I were both in the bunker right up on the lip, and you can't get a shot up to the green from that spot. It's a real pain in the ass.
1: There's also a few people complaining about the bunkers on 12, which you probably don't like either, right in the middle of the fairway.
0: Yeah, I'm not a fan. Not a fan of those. You know, if you get in them, you're dead.
1: Yeah, there's work being done this winter. When you come back next summer, they're not going to be there. So we'll see.
0: All right. Well, hey, I appreciate you, buddy. And hopefully someday we'll be doing this in Arizona when it's always sunny.
1: Oh, gosh. Don't ever say that. I've got my fingers crossed. Someday.
0: All right. All right, buddy. Well, we'll catch up soon. Appreciate you. There's the Godfather. Oh, my goodness. He's right. The Ducks, they are loaded up. And probably the biggest key is what he said, the depth. If they sustain injuries, they got the quality guys who can come in and get the job done. All right, we'll keep things rolling. Dave Softy Mahler at 4:20. Brad Ford giving you details on the I-5 closures at 5. You got the Rip City Drive.
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1: All right, Tony, I'm boring, is suggesting that Ballmer, being a rich and powerful man the way he is going to find a way to sneak himself into the NBA arena to watch his team play. And I'm not going to lie, it would be amazing if he put on the Bobby Valentine disguise, you know, with the glasses and the fake nose, and tried to sneak in courtside to watch a game. And that might work for some people, but the problem is with Ballmer, he's too recognizable. The red face would be a dead giveaway, and the fupa. When you have a red face and a fupa, it's hard to hide yourself behind the Bobby Valentine disguise mask. Now, if he didn't have the fupa or the red face, it would be easier for him to kind of sneak in. But he's a big, big dude. Big dude. I just think that if you're going to be someone trying to sneak around, you got to be svelte, and you cannot have a really red face. But the fupa is very recognizable, so you got to watch out for that kind of stuff. Also, I would say that Tony's very excited about the Ducks. Dude, they're stacked, all right? It's championship or bust. It's pretty awesome to be a Duck fan right now when the only option for your team is to win a title. Let's jump out to West Lynn and talk with my man, Paul. Hey, Paul, you're up on the Rip City Drive, my brother. What's up?
2: Oh, thank you, sir. And thank you for your continued efforts in keeping communism off of our sports radio.
1: You're welcome.
2: We're 2 months into your campaign.
1: That's true. I am anti-communism. No question about it.
2: That's why you'll always get my vote, my friend. Mm. So, your friend in Boring, he hinted on a scene. I'm going to go a little bit farther.
1: Yeah.
2: Do you remember a few years back, the Blazers had Josh Hart and Larry Nance Jr.? They kind of crossed paths, and they, like, changed each other's houses. Like, Larry Nance lived in Josh Hart's house and vice versa, just to make things easier.
1: Yes.
2: So we have a precedent that has been set at the player level.

0: it's his large city where he doesn't have this horrible fan base that, you know, makes difficult attracting players, because he'll be in L.A., which is always a destination. I just think this is a win-win for everybody. Steve Ballmer can start over. Tom Dundon can start over. The Blazer fans get a very impassioned owner. Ballmer will have to wait out a year. That's okay. I'm happy to structure this. I don't have a legal background, but I'm happy to do whatever I can to help structure this. I think we got a win-win, Chuck.
1: No, I'm with you 100%, and I appreciate that. You know, the good news is, and I saw the jokes flying around yesterday, hey, we don't have to worry about the Blazers getting caught up with circumventing the cap because the owner doesn't want to pay anyone under the table. Hey-o! I saw the jokes. I saw them. Like, Steve Ballmer's a creepy guy. If you have that type of cache and you show up with a red face, pumping your fists and acting angry and stuff, it's really weird. He's a weirdo. He's a rich weirdo, but he's weird. And he got his ass whooped. Take a listen to Pablo Torre on the Dan Patrick Show talking about how crazy he is.
2: We have a narrow scope. We have undeniable evidence. We want to just make sure that you have the opportunity to take your punishment, admit wrongdoing, and let us all move on. Steve Ballmer, according to everything that we've seen now play out in public after that ESPN story 2 weeks ago, decided to fight, decided to mount his own campaign. And the NBA said, well, in that case, we're going to do something that perhaps caught Steve Ballmer by surprise. They found a way to settle with Kawhi Leonard and the Players Union. Why is that important? When Kawhi gets a slap on the wrist, that's where the slap on the wrist was, Dan, by the way. $700,000 for Kawhi Leonard. Again, historically, that's quite a bit, but in terms of the role he had in the whole story, that's a slap on the wrist. He can now go on to Toronto and the betting lines can adjust based on that. If Toronto wants to go through with this, not knowing what else is in the box. I digress. They got Kawhi to settle. And in the NBA, what Adam Silver knows better than Steve Ballmer and his lawyers know, apparently, is that arbitration can only be activated by the union. And so arbitration, because of that settlement, is off the table.
1: There you go. Steve Ballmer, crazy. Duke, the UPS guy, says he could easily disguise himself as Santa Claus. He just needs to grow a big, beautiful beard. And the red face would fit in well. I mean, because if you're in the North Pole, your face is probably a little bit red. And Santa probably has a fupa as well, so that fits. All right, we'll keep things rolling. You got the Rip City Drive.

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16: All right, what's going on? It's 4 o'clock. Chad here. Hope you're enjoying your Thursday. From college football, the SEC Conference has sued LSU, alleging the university is violating the league's First Amendment right of expressive association by ignoring rules that prohibit signing and playing former NFL players. North Carolina General Manager Michael Lombardi has resigned as a result of an ongoing investigation into workplace misconduct. The Ducks kick off their season Saturday at Autzen against Boise State. 12:30 kick on CBS. Ducks favored by 24.5. Oregon will get three games before they open conference play at USC on the 24th. Oregon State will kick off their season in Houston. Cougars favored by 20.5. 9 o'clock kick, pregame at 7 on your home of the Beavs, 1190KX. Cam Scataboo, Giants running back, told Kay Adams he considered retirement following last year's ankle injury. The Cards have given Michael Wilson a three-year extension worth $75 million. Anthony Richardson will back up Daniel Jones in Indy. And from the NBA, the Rockets and Amon Thompson have agreed on a five-year extension worth $208 million.
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All right, college football week one is officially underway. I love it so much. We're all jacked up for a good reason. UMass is taking on Rutgers right now. And coming up a little bit later on, 5 o'clock on ESPN Colorado and the rambling wreck of Georgia Tech. Idaho and Utah, UAB and Illinois. And then we've got games coming up tomorrow. On Friday, the Oklahoma Sooners are going to take on UTEP at 5 on the SEC Network. Miami's going to be at Stanford. Fresno State at USC. That game will be 6 on Friday at Fox. And then Saturday, a full slate of games, including Oregon State and Oregon. And it's going to be great on Saturday. Usually how it works for me, I wake up early, giddy for the games to get underway. I love to go and get my cup of coffee, a little 5-shot Americano, and then sit down and watch the pregames as we get ready for the first kickoff. This time of year is the best. And we're going to get week one of college football. And then we're just a few days away now, 6 from the official start of the NFL season. It's pretty ridiculous that we had to wait like 17 days from the final of the crappy fake football, the preseason, until we get to the NFL opener. But I'm here for it. And the Seahawks and Patriots will kick things off. Now, I still think it's interesting how people are overlooking the Seahawks. And that's something we're going to talk about with Dave Softy-Muller coming up at 4:20. Why? I know that the Rams have Myles Garrett. I know that the Rams get the return of Aaron Donald, who is unretired. I understand that they have Fisk and a bunch of guys up front that can create havoc. But they're not the only good team in the NFL. They're the odds-on favorite right now based on talent to win the championship. But there's a lot that goes into winning in a Super Bowl. You have to have good health. You have to have good fortune. Maybe a little luck along the way. You've got to get great quarterback play. There's a lot of things that go into it. So the Rams are one, but I'm telling you, that division is tough. And I like Seattle to win the division. Now, Matthew Stafford, if he's healthy all season and plays like an MVP, yeah, the Rams have a legit shot to win it all. But there's a lot of good teams in the NFL. So I'm pretty pumped. I can't wait for football season to get underway. And I think we all know what it's like. I mean, you wake up on a Saturday morning, you feel different because you're getting ready for the games. I can't wait for the NFL, too. I'm just looking forward to the Denver Broncos silencing a lot of nonsense out there. I don't like people hating on Bo Nix. I don't like people discarding the Denver Broncos like somehow last year was a fluke. Sean Payton is a hell of a coach. And Bo Nix is playing good football, and he's going into year number 3. And you're going to see this with the young guys going into year 3. The game starts to slow down. They have a better handle on the offense. So guys like Bo Nix and Caleb Williams, really how it works is it's pretty simple. You understand this is why quarterbacks going into year 3, the good ones are able to make that leap. Because after 2 years, you gain an understanding of your offense, especially for the guys who are working with the same coach and the same offense. So you have a good understanding of the offense, meaning you know the playbook inside and out. You understand your personnel. You know the players on your side of the ball. You know where they need to be. You know how to line them up. I mean, you're in full command of the offense going into year number 3. So what that does is it allows you to get in and out of the huddle quicker. And then you get to the line of scrimmage and you can take a quick look around to make sure everyone's in alignment, where they're supposed to be. But it gives you more time at the line to be able to diagnose and take a look at the defense. And that's just one of those little elements, the intricacies of the game that quarterbacks gain as they continue to get more comfortable in their offense with more experience. So you get more time at the line, you have a chance to diagnose what the defense is going to do, and then you're more prepared and you're not out there just reacting to everything that's going on because the game is so fast, especially for the guys in that first year or two coming up from college because the NFL speed is different. So I'm looking forward to it, man. It's nice to have the Broncos, my team, back in a position to where they're legit contenders. I don't have to worry about the quarterback nonsense with the carousel, with guys like Paxton Lynch and Trevor Siemian, Case Keenum, all the other bums that rolled through there. I was so excited about Russ, and that was a disaster. But Sean Payton came in, they drafted Bo Nix, and the rest is history. That's what's great about the NFL. You can have a disaster of a franchise. You hire the right people, you can turn things around real quick. Real quick. Unless, of course, you coach for the Browns or the Jets, and you know that those franchises are going to be awful every single year. And who's the other team this year that's going to be really bad? The Dolphins. Oh, the Dolphins might be the worst team in football. Their roster is pathetic. They're not trying to win. They're in tank mode.
Teams are now eyeing who they can jockey for, potential quarterbacks that are going to enter the draft next year. So it's going to be fun to watch. Now, for the Oregon Ducks, the Godfather's right. It's all about winning a championship now. They have aligned themselves with the best teams in the country. Dan Lanning has done one heck of a job of putting together a roster that can compete with anybody. And they've got the depth. And that's the big difference. The reason why the teams, the good teams like Alabama, Ohio State, all the teams that are right up there near the top year in and year out, you know, part of the reason why is because they have so much talent and they recruit so well and they utilize their resources in NIL to where when you're going to get injuries throughout the course of the season. And sometimes they come in a wave and they hit one or two position groups. Well, the good teams, the best teams, they're able to go on their bench and grab guys and throw them in there who are, you know, 4- and 5-star talents. Guys who can step in to fill a gap and you don't have a lot of drop-off in terms of play. Well, Oregon's got that now. And their schedule this year, it's not Notre Dame easy, but the schedule does line up pretty nicely. So they'll be in a position to win the conference, and then we'll see what type of seeding they get when it comes to the playoff. But the Ducks are right there. And we talked with Justin Hopkins of Scoop Duck yesterday. Never forget this. The most important position on the field is quarterback. The Ducks have one of the best quarterbacks in the country in Dante Moore. After that, loaded up on the defensive line, that's probably the strength of the team and one of the best secondaries in the country. And I think Justin said that in terms of linebacking groups, it's the best linebacking core that he's had since he took over as head coach. So I think the Ducks are going to be led by their defense this year. I think that will be their calling card. Not to say that Dante Moore in the offense is not going to, you know, put points on the board, but I think the defense is what's going to carry this team this year, especially early in the season as they're trying to work out some of the kinks with the offensive line because they're trying to replace three starters within that group. But Oregon's going to be right there. And what's great is we don't have to wait long, 3 weeks before they take on USC down at the Coliseum. And that'll give us a good early test to see exactly where they're at. But it's much easier when you've got a quarterback that understands the offense, that has experience, that's confident. You know, I can't wait to see him get back on the field and have a chance to find that redemption coming off that tough playoff loss to Indiana. And for the Ducks, part of it is just running into teams at the wrong time. Last year it was Indiana. Year before it was Ohio State. Teams that were hotter than hot making a run at a national championship. So I think the Ducks are right there. For Oregon State taking on Houston, the expectations between the two programs are significantly different, obviously, but I'm just going to watch for the overall operation. Are they competent on special teams? Are they getting in and out of the huddle? You know, what about penalties and mistakes? Are they able to protect the football? You know, if we see a better operation, that will show us that Jamarcus Shepherd and his staff, you know, have the team moving in the right direction. I don't expect perfection with Oregon State. I just want to see a better overall operation because last year was a disaster. So if we get that from Oregon State and then we see the Ducks go out there and open it up on Boise State, then I think we'll have a good idea of where everything's at. The marquee matchup of the weekend is probably Clemson and LSU in terms of big brands, big teams going head-to-head. But it's not going to take long before we get into some of those important conference games, which is going to be great. So there you have it. Oregon is, anything short of winning a title would be a disappointment. That's how good they are. The problem is there are other teams like Ohio State, like Notre Dame, like Georgia, who are all going to be right there at the end, you know, vying for that position. So we'll see. Apple Cup, really bizarre to have that game played up in Husky Stadium this weekend at the beginning of the season. It's just weird. I love rivalry games like you do. It's just weird to see the changes with the realignment in college football and how some of these rivalry games have been kind of tossed to the side. And so they'll get a few more years of the Apple Cup, and then we'll see if it comes back. But it's going to be great. I can't wait. But if you're an Oregon fan right now, you should be geeked out of your mind. The team's that good. The team is that good. The team is that deep, and they've got one of the best quarterbacks in the country. And the great part about Dan Lanning is that he continues to get better. Young, has a ton of energy, great job in recruiting. He and his staff really go out and attack, and they've used the portal to their advantage. And he's getting better between the lines during games, making decisions, and they do a good job of coaching guys up throughout the year. And that's why I think if the offensive line gets off to a slow start with the new faces, like we saw a couple of years ago, they'll be able to coach those guys up and get them in a position to where
you know, they're playing good football. And really, you know, if you're not hitting on all cylinders in September, who cares? You just want to put yourself in a position where late October, early November, you're playing your best football. Play your best football at the right time of the year, at the end of the season, so that you know, kind of ride that wave as you get into the playoff. But the one thing about winning a national title now, much more difficult than what it used to be, because you have to navigate the playoff, and you're going to play multiple games against really good teams. I mean, just look at that run by Indiana last year. I mean, they navigated their regular season slate, got a win at Autzen, survived the game at Penn State. They get into the Big Ten title game and take on Ohio State. They had to win that game. Then they have to beat Alabama. Then they have to take on Oregon again and then move on to Miami. I mean, that's the type of pathway that you're looking at when it comes to winning a national title now. And I think for Oregon, you're probably looking at two losses at the most this year. The key games being at USC, at Ohio State, and you're going to get that tough game coming back from Ohio State against Michigan. But it lines up good for them. All right, we'll come back. Dave, Softy Mahler going to join the program. We'll get his take on the Dogs, on the Apple Cup. Why are people overlooking the Seahawks? And then, of course, the Mariners disaster. And what a rough season it's been for Seattle. Almost unwatchable. All right, Dave Softy Mahler coming up next. You got the Rip City Drive with Chad Doing on your home of the Blazers, Rip City Radio 620.

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19: All right, joining us now, Rip City Drive, my man from the north, 93.3 KJR FM. It is Softy, who is back on the show, Dave Softy Mahler. Now, Softy, I just talked with Alex Brink, former Coug, yesterday. There's something that's very unsavory about an Apple Cup game at the beginning of September. It's weird.
20: Yeah, you know, it is weird, for sure. I'm glad the game is still going. I don't know if it's going to continue past the current 2028 agreement. We got two more years left after this year, and I got to tell you, man, if the Cougars keep getting slaughtered in this series and the gap in talent and the gap in financials keeps growing, I don't know if the Cougs will have the stomach for it, man. I mean, I don't know if you heard about the latest little kind of controversy where they're not bringing their band out here because they weren't given good enough free tickets by UW. UW wanted to put the band in the north deck up in the upper corner, and they're like, well, we're used to sitting in the lower level, man, so they're throwing a fit. They're not bringing their tubas out here on Sunday because they're not getting good enough free seats for the game. I think it might have something to do with the amount of money it costs to travel a band, and they just can't afford it, to be honest with you. But, yeah, I mean, this is the Cougs and the Huskies. There's always been a disparity in talent. There's always been a gap in the amount of money that they spend on their football programs, and that number is only going to grow and grow and grow and grow. So we can complain all we want about the Apple Cup being on Sunday in week one. Chad, there's a chance in a couple years we're not playing this game at all.
19: Yeah, that makes sense. And I feel really bad for the band dorks who are not going to be at the game. That's so sad, yeah. Softy.
20: Right. Well, but here's the thing, man. So, you know, next week is band day for the Utah State game, and they put like 25 high school bands in the upper deck. All of them find a way, 16-year-old kids find a way to get on the field and perform at halftime, and these 19, 20-year-old nerds from Pullman can't do the same thing with UW holding their hand the entire way, showing them where to go. So, I don't know, man. It's just another chapter in the rivalry between UW and Wazoo that now we got the band geeks complaining that they weren't comp good enough free tickets for the game, so we're gonna stay home. Get out of here.
19: Yeah, I understand that. Now, the Huskies, through my eyes, they look like a team that could be good enough to challenge for a playoff spot, or they could struggle to make a ball game. But the first thing I was wondering about their quarterback. Are all things good between Coach Demond Williams Jr. and the rest of the team after the shenanigans?
20: Yeah, the coach and Demond are fine. I don't have any doubt about that. I mean, you know, Jed Fish needs Demond Williams, obviously, just as much as Demond Williams needs Jed Fish, if not more. Going the other way, you know, I mean, the concern is if Demond Williams ends up playing poorly and he ends up losing the big games he lost a year ago, you know, what kind of reaction does he get from the fan base, right? I mean, I think he probably He's not going to get a lot of breaks from the fan base after what happened earlier in the year when he tried to quit and go play football for Lane Kiffin at LSU. I think there's a segment of the Husky population that is just waiting for this guy to struggle so they can pounce on the guy. But look, man, I mean, as you said, Chad, their schedule, I'm not going to say it's easy, but it's manageable. There's some landmines. USC week five, Iowa's coming here on a Friday. Penn State's coming out here. Huskies go to Nebraska, you know, games like that. They want to be in the CFP conversation. They can't afford to have, I think, more than one loss heading into those last two games against Indiana and the Ducks down there in Eugene.
19: All right, so what's going to be the key for them? I love this stat last year. I think they had 30 rushing touchdowns. They only gave up 9, which is right. Impressive. But the big issue, gave up 34 sacks, only had 24. So you look at this group, like, what's the biggest key number or position group for the club?
20: Yeah. Well, the biggest concern right now is who's going to replace Jonah Coleman. I mean, the guy had like 52% of all the carries a year ago.
19: Happy he's a Bronco, by the way. Love seeing him in a Bronco uniform.
20: Yeah, that's right. And he's gone. Coleman and Nix playing together on your favorite pro football team. I hope the Denver Broncos get good again so the Seahawks can kick their ass again in the Super Bowl, by the way.
19: You kiss my ass for that comment. You know that they would have played in the Super Bowl had it not been for the freaking ankle. Come on now.
20: Yeah, and you would have lost. You would have lost. There's nobody that was beating the dark side defense last year. But anyway, yeah, they need to find someone to replace Jonah Coleman. They got to replace Adam Muhammad, who's now at Cal. Jordan Washington's hurt. I don't know who that guy's going to be. I mean, Quade Carr is, you know, the hotshot redshirt freshman. Trey Cooley, Jaden Lamar, you know, the transfer from Oregon, and Jaden Lamar, who's from the area up here, but hasn't done much in his college career. So who that guy is, to me, is one of the big curiosities. And then they lose to Cario Davis and Ephesians Pricelock. They're two corners to the NFL. They got to replace both those guys, man. So we'll see. But finding a way to run the ball and take some pressure off DeMond is job number one starting Sunday against Wazoo in these three games before Big Ten play starts.
19: All right, Softy, with the Seahawks, I can't believe how many people are discounting them after a Super Bowl run. They were dominant. I understand the Rams have a lot of star power, but I like the continuity with this roster and what's returning for Seattle. Why are they being overlooked?
20: Because they're boring. Period. Yeah. Simply put, they're boring. I mean, you watch Hard Knocks and there's really like, there's nothing there, right? There's no Richard Sherman. There's no Earl Thomas. There's no Marshawn Lynch. There's no angry Doug Baldwin on this team like there was 13 years ago in 2013. They're just kind of boring. And I think people look at them as a team without a lot of personality. They're kind of a reflection of their head coach in that way. In Mike McDonald, kind of a simple, you know, blue collar kind of guy. I mean, he's a great dude. He's got a great personality. Doesn't show it very often, but did show it a little bit in the Hard Knocks episode. So I think a lot of people look at the Seahawks Rams games from a year ago and they see three games that were all decided late in the fourth quarter. One of them, which took a little bit of a miracle by Zach Charbonnet to grab that football and pick it up for that
19: amazing
20: 2-point conversion
19: amazing
20: on that Thursday night game. Yeah, and then the big fourth down stop against the Rams in the NFC Championship. Sam Darnold throws, you know what, 4 picks, and they almost beat him down there in L.A. If not for a Jason Myers missed field goal, they would have won all three against the Rams. So I think just to answer your question, they're kind of a boring team, right? There's not a lot of controversy on this team. There wasn't really a lot of, you know, angles or talking points on this football team over the offseason. How they replaced Kenny Walker, I mean, it's funny how both the Seahawks and the Huskies both have kind of the same problem right now. They both got to figure out their running game. The Seahawks do have the rookie Jadarian Price from Notre Dame, but he hasn't really done much because he's been out of the preseason. So when we see Jadarian Price carry the ball against the Patriots next Wednesday, for a lot of people, that'll be the first time they've ever seen the guy carry a football. They got him. They got Emmanuel Wilson from Green Bay. George Halani is on the roster, but there's just not a lot there as far as returning production at all from last season. So both the Seahawks and Huskies got to figure their run game out for sure.
19: We're talking with Dave Softy Mahler, 93.3 FM, KJR up in Seattle. All right, there's a ton of people down here in Portland, and it's probably the same up in Seattle, that if given the opportunity, they would run up and kick DePoto in the kneecap. Like, they really want to do that.
20: Right.
19: And you've
20: right
19: made your feelings known about the Mariners, but here's what I'm wondering. What can we do as fans? Is there anything that can be done to try and encourage the franchise to maybe freshen up a little bit and try to get out of this malaise that they're in with their poor decision-making and this almost this acceptance that being crappy is okay. I hate it.
20: Yeah, well, I mean, outside of not going to games, and just not showing up and not buying tickets, what other recourse do fans really have, man? Honestly, I mean, again, you know, we can scream and yell and rant and rave and go on Twitter and Instagram and social media, and I can throw a fit and you can throw a fit, but it's not really going to matter when it's all said and done. I mean, this is a really good baseball town, and that no matter how bad the baseball team is, the Mariners are usually at worst middle of the pack in attendance in Major League Baseball. So that's what's kind of crappy about it, that, man, you've gotten everything you need from your fan base, but you're not putting it over the top. So, you know, I get a little bit nervous telling people not to go to games and don't buy tickets. I mean, that's when teams leave and take off and exercise escape clauses and go move somewhere else. Maybe I got a little PTSD from the Sonic thing back in 2008. But, man, I don't know what to do, man, honestly. I mean, outside of just continuing to rip them on the air, criticize them when they deserve it, point out their flaws when they deserve it. Maybe you don't buy merchandise, maybe your own little personal protest, but I haven't been to a Starbucks since 2008, for God's sakes. You know, I'm sure Starbucks is not feeling that at all. You know, they're fine, but it makes me feel better. So I don't know, dude. Honestly, Chad, it's frustrating as hell that 50 years in and these guys are still the only franchise in baseball without a World Series. It's ridiculous.
19: All right, one final question for you. Sam Darnold, I love his story, Softy, yep. And I really like him. And I love guys who, like Geno Smith, guys who have battled, gone through some difficult stops, but find a way to overcome. But you know what's amazing about Darnold, even now after winning a championship, and again, I don't cover him every day, but he seems like a guy that is not looking for any type of limelight. He just quietly goes about his business. Man, I respect the way he works.
20: Yeah. He's a great dude, really is a great guy. He's just a team-first guy, you know, and maybe that's the struggles for him. Early in his career, San Francisco, Carolina, the Jets, right, before he went to Minnesota. I have no idea what he was like when he first got to the NFL, when he was drafted top five by the Jets. Maybe he was cocky for all I know, right? I did not know Sam Darnold back then. I got a hard time believing that because everything I know about Sam says he's a real humble guy and a team first dude all the way. So you're exactly right. You know, they're probably this time a year from now, if not maybe 8 or 9 months from now, going to be talking to Sam about an extension. They got Witherspoon locked up. They got JSN locked up. They got Leonard Williams locked up. And next is him and Byron Murphy on the defensive line. They might make Byron Murphy the highest paid defensive tackle in the history of the NFL, man. So I don't know. They got a lot of pieces that they got to take care of, but they got a great culture. Unlike the Mariners, they have a phenomenal culture over there. If you watched Hard Knocks, you saw the leadership council, things like that. They're putting a lot of responsibility in the hands of the players. I mean, honestly, Chad, just compare and contrast that to what you're seeing from the Mariners, where Julio Rodriguez forgets how many outs there are and throws a ball into the stands. Eduardo Bizardo, you know, sitting there at home plate, has no idea what the hell is going on with his head in the clouds. Randy Arozarena watching fly balls drop in front of his face, and the manager does nothing. You know, you saw what Pat Murphy did to Cooper Pratt, you know, last week in Milwaukee for losing focus. If Pat Murphy was managing this baseball team, he'd have a stroke every day. So I just think, again, compare that to what's happening with the Seahawks, and it's an unbelievable culture that they've got over there. The team has been sold, obviously. The Coastal family took over today, officially. So we'll see. We'll see how many changes they make. We'll see if they get involved, you know, on the micro level at all, or if they just let people continue to do what they do. You know, be smart enough to know what you don't know. But you're right about Sam and the entire culture of this football team. Would not surprise me if they won it again this year.
19: Yeah, just compare friggin' John Schneider, who's killing it right now, just doing a great job, to DePoto. It's amazing. Like, Schneider's awesome. Yeah,
20: well, it's not just DePoto. I mean, I know DePoto gets beat up a lot, and trust me, he deserves it. But, you know, Dan Wilson, the players on this team, the owner and John Stanton, here's the team struggling the entire year, and the owner has said Bupkis. Nothing since the offseason. I think we talked to him opening day, and we haven't heard from the guy since, man. So the lack of leadership over here with this baseball team is just disgusting. The culture's terrible, and the players don't even know it. That's the frustrating part.
19: All right, 93.3 FM, KJR up in Seattle. Softy, I appreciate your time, and, hey, enjoy what could be the final Apple Cup coming up on Sunday.
20: Yeah, who knows? Next year in Pullman, 2028 in Seattle, but I'm telling you, the Cougs get slaughtered again on Sunday, and they may not want to show up next year in Pullman. So we'll see.
19: All right. Appreciate you, buddy.
20: Later.
19: All right. There's Softy. Always appreciate Softy getting under my skin about the Broncos. You know, taking cheap shots at me and my team. I knew I could get him going, though, on the Mariners. And it didn't take long.
1: Once he got going, it was just one after the other. Bing, bing, bing, bing, bing. Love Softy. 503-248-0620 is your telephone number. Rip City Drive Chat doing here. Hope you're enjoying your Thursday. Coming up at 5, Brad Ford, our news extraordinaire from 1190KX, is going to come on. I'm inviting him on to explain the I-5 closure that's going to impact traffic in Portland. It's going to impact people who are commuting to work. It's going to impact people who are going to Trailblazer games. It's basically going to be one gigantic mess for about 5 weeks. And I've been avoiding the news because I don't want to think about how it's going to jack me up. But coming up here in about a week, it's going to create massive issues. So I'm trying to help you. I care about people. That's really what it comes down to. I care about you and all the things you have to deal with, so I want to be there to assist. 503-248-0620 is your telephone number. You can reach out. You can jump on board. You can say what's up. I'm good with just about anything. Whatever you want to talk about is fine by me. College football games underway. We have a couple of delays right now because of weather. West Georgia and Kennesaw State. Albany and Buffalo. UMass on top of Rutgers right now. Georgia Tech and Colorado is going to be on ESPN right now. The Ramblin' Wreck favored by 6.5. We're going to have a number of games tomorrow and Friday, including UTEP and Oklahoma, Miami and Stanford, before we get to the full slate of games coming up on Saturday. So it's very good. Very good. It's good for all of us that we have a chance to sit back and watch football. I love it. I've got ESPN on in the studio right now, so we're about 45 minutes away from kickoff with Georgia Tech and Colorado. We'll see what type of squad Deion Sanders has got this year. And there's so many good storylines to watch, too, in college football. Now, as you know, I follow Oklahoma and Oklahoma State because I'm from there. I like the Sooners. My dad's a Cowboy fan. I like watching the games with him. He loves college football. I'm a big fan of Kenny Dillingham, head coach at Arizona State, so I follow that program closely. I follow both Oregon and Oregon State closely. There's just a lot of great things to pay attention to. And then you've got the usual suspects at the top. Georgia, Notre Dame, Oregon, Ohio State, Miami. You know, there's probably 5 to 9 teams that have a legit chance to win the national title this year. USC is going to be on TV tomorrow night, too. Fox, 6 o'clock against Fresno State. And that final score against San Jose State last weekend was closer than, you know, what the game truly was. USC dominated that game. Dominated the game in front of, like, tens of fans. But as I mentioned before, I'm not going to crack on USC for fans not showing up for game number one in the middle of 100-degree temperatures at the Coliseum to watch them beat up on San Jose State. Why would you put yourself through that when you have better options? That's all. If you got better options, why would you go to the Coliseum to watch that game in the middle of a sweltering heat? No, thank you. I don't need that. But, I don't think Boise State's going to be a problem. I think Dave Bartu, when he came on this week, he likes the under in that game. He likes the total go under, Boise State and Oregon. I think Oregon wins that game handedly. I'm anxious to see Dante Moore and how he, you know, regroups coming back this year, coming off that horrendous loss in the playoff to Indiana. I would say if the one player that moved, two quarterbacks for you, Mensa going to Miami from Duke, he's awesome. I think he's going to be great for the Canes. He's got the ability to, he's got a nice arm, great arm talent. He can put touch on the ball. He can deliver it on a rope. He's mobile. I think he's going to bring an extra dimension to the Miami offense. And of course, Sam Leavitt. From Westland, was at Arizona State, and then made the transition to LSU. And he's going to play with Lane Kiffin. I like Sam Leavitt a lot. I like his moxie. I like scrambling quarterbacks. He's got good arm talent. But I want to see him in an offense with Lane, with the type of playmakers he's got around him on offense. So those are two quarterbacks I'm going to follow closely. I think Dante Moore is going to have a big-time year for Oregon. But those are kind of the quarterbacks I'm most interested in. So we'll see. We'll see how things shake out. All right, 503-248-0620. We'll get the update on I-5 coming up at 5. And then my good friend Ken Guffey is going to join me in studio at 520 from First Response Security. 503-248-0620. Hope you're enjoying your Thursday. 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

All right, serious question for you football junkies out there. What elements are required to win a national championship? Like, what do you need? And more importantly, the question is, do you think the Oregon Ducks have all of the elements that you need to be able to win a national championship? I think they do. I think all of the things that you need to be able to win a national championship are in place. And there are several different factors. And I can tell you, based on all the different people I've talked to who are around the team, you know, what the biggest concern would be. And I would agree with the assessment. But I think in order to win a national championship, there are multiple things in place. One, you've got to have talent. You really do. To win a national title in college football, you've got to have the players who can go out there and get the job done. Well, Oregon certainly has that. They've got one of the best rosters in the country. And then with that, they also have the depth. So with the talent comes the depth. You've got to have those pieces in place, as we were talking about earlier, to be able to sustain injuries and then replace those guys who go down with players who can come in with talent to be able to, you know, right the ship. Where if you get nicked up on the offensive line or on the defensive front or wherever the position might be, you need to have viable players who can come in and make plays and tell those frontline guys, the starters, come back. And that's probably the biggest difference in the Oregon roster today compared to when Dan Lanning took over, is that the depth across the board is definitely in place. Well, you obviously need a quarterback. Very difficult to win a national title unless you have a competent signal caller who can make plays. You know, someone who's got experience, someone who has the arm talent, can lead the offense, understands what you're trying to accomplish, knows how to attack the defense, and Dante Moore is definitely that guy. He'll be one of the top quarterbacks taken in the draft. Oregon was very fortunate to get him and have him back in place as they get ready to make a run. Once again, they've got the quarterback position. So there you go. Right away, you've got talent, you've got the quarterback, and you've got the depth. I think also coaching is critical. You don't have to have the best coach or the best coaching staff, but you need to have guys in place that know how to navigate through the course of an entire season, because every team along the way is going to face adversity. Well, the Ducks have that now. Dan Lanning is no longer a rookie coach. He's got some experience under his belt. He's really put together a good staff. They have the ability to go out there and coach their guys up and put them in a position to be able to win games. And most importantly, I think Dan Lanning, through his experience, is learning how to make better decisions throughout the course of a game. I think in addition to that, you also need a schedule which is conducive to putting yourself in a position to have, you know, good access to the playoff. And Oregon this year has got one of the best schedules that lay out in terms of, you know, what they're trying to accomplish in conference, where they want to be, and having good playoff positioning. And they certainly have that. I mean, the schedule is critical. The same thing with Ohio State. Their schedule is brutal. So Oregon's got a better path. And I think most of you would agree, when you look at the schedule, they have some tough games, but I think they're going to be able to navigate it. Three games to open up the schedule: Boise State, Oklahoma State on the road, and then back home to take on Portland State. They're going to start the season 3-0. Then you travel to USC. Obviously, that's a big game. Both teams are considered contenders in the conference. I think Oregon's the better team, but USC is on the up and up. This is probably the best USC team that Lincoln Riley has had during his time as Trojan head coach. After that, you get the bye week, and then you get UCLA, Nebraska, both at home. They're going to win both those games. And then they travel for a tricky one on the 24th of October against Illinois. Now, Oregon is the more talented team, but Illinois is well coached. They're capable of pulling off an upset, but it's not insurmountable. After that, you come back home to take on Northwestern before the trip, November 7th at Ohio State. Clearly, that's a brutal football game. But there's a good chance that Oregon's going to be undefeated going into that game against Ohio State. After that, a matchup against Kyle Whittingham in Michigan, coming off an emotional high at Ohio State. Not easy, but manageable. And then you travel to Michigan State and finish up at home against Washington. So the schedule shapes up perfectly. They're going to be in a position to where they could win the conference, but they're definitely going to be a playoff team.
unless there's some type of unforeseen disaster across the board on the roster with injuries. So, coaching, check. Talent, check. One of the best rosters in the country. Depth, quarterback play, and schedule. I mean, those are kind of the five things I identify

fortunate along the way, having, you know, the ball bounce your way the right way in a big game and avoiding the big injury. And if they do those things, they're going to be right there. And then, you know, you got the things that are out of your control. You know, what other teams at the top, whether it's Notre Dame or Ohio State or Georgia or whoever, you know, who catches fire at the right time? You know, Oregon the last 2 years, or you could say the last 3 years with Washington, and then, of course, Ohio State, and then last year, Indiana. They just ran into teams who caught fire at the right time. Buzzsaws. Now, Oregon's got to find a way to get themselves into that position where they're a buzzsaw and playing their best football as the playoffs kick off. All right, we got the I-5 closure. I want to help prepare you for the mess, which is Portland coming up here on September 11th. So we'll get the latest details. My good friend Brad Ford, he is a news extraordinaire man from 1190KX. He'll join me next. You got the Rip City Drive.

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12: Smile, buddy.
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17: Hey, what's going on, my friends? 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College football week one is underway. Third quarter. Right now, UMass hammering Rutgers 27-7. UCF out in front of Bethune 28-0. And Wake Forest on top of Akron 17-0. Coming up here in a few minutes on ESPN Colorado, we'll be taking on Georgia Tech in Atlanta. Oregon State's going to kick off their season coming up on Saturday. It's a 7 o'clock pregame, 9 o'clock kick down in Houston against the Cougars. On your home of the Beavs, 1190KX, the Ducks will take on Boise State. 12:30 kick on CBS. Oregon favored by 24.5. They'll have three games before they get into conference play on the 24th against USC. And the big news today from the NBA, Amon Thompson has agreed to a five-year extension worth $208 million with the Rockets. And the Cards have given Michael Wilson a three-year, $75 million extension to stay with the Cards.
16: 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Rip City Radio 620. It's time for the Rip City Drive at 5 with Chad Ewing, presented by McCord's Vancouver Toyota, where they live by the slogan,